Yeah, Don't Let Me Down by Stephen Marley. I think it's Bob Marley's grandson. Graham Egan put me onto that song. Yeah. And the song what I was meant to put on after telling half a story before about Marilyn Inglebaum, 76 years. And well, the song, these musicians and singers, they've got a message and they've learned, yeah, it's an education. Like, you know, like Bob Marley and the Wailers, you listen to all those albums, it will enlighten your black consciousness. Yeah. But the song is this one here by Carl Stone, and talking about how the land, it's rejuvenating itself. And so, and music, you know, and songs, they take you to a certain time and place in time where you were at that time when you first heard that song, you know. We all know that. But this is Chasing Rainbows by Colin Stone. Check it out. It's mad. This is legendary. Classic. Listen to Tracy R.

legendary Bart Willoughby there, people. This way up. Yeah, and so the Bart played at the last Rock Against Racism. He also played it with the original Rock Against Racism back in the 1980s. I do believe he was with a band called Mixed Relations. Yeah, they're mad too to listen to, you know. But this next song is by Joe Geyer. It's Nunga Kuri Murray Love. And this is Karen and Lewis up there. This is for our grandchildren. They're Nunga Kuris and Murray all in one. It's Carlina and Delicious. I hope you have a good morning, all you guys up there. And

0: Because the Palestinian fight isn't just the Palestinians' fight, it's all our fight, because it's a fight not just about land, it's about a fight for freedom.
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5: 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Hey, this next one is another one here for my granddaughter, Carlina. Now, she plays in non-contact sport, you know, soccer and touch football, I assume too. 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And so she's got 8 stitches in her knee. This is off the field. And a broken collarbone. Unreal. So this one's for Carlina. Hope you have a good day, granddaughter. This one's for you. Wow.

0: every form of discrimination that exists in our community is magnified and utilised by prisons to cause greater division and disarm solidarity.
1: We've got to really put a lens of perspective on this and know that there are children being incarcerated as young as 10 years old.
2: Police and prisons, they're doing exactly what this colony wants them to.
3: Who do we defend?
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3: And who else? Prisons, pull them down!
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7: 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This is Billy X Jennings of the Black Panther Party. Power to the people.

0: Yeah, Ray Charles there, people. Georgia. Yeah. It's like a mad song.
1: You've been crying.
0: Anyway, what I was saying before about mum, yeah, about this so-called daughter of yours. So I can't do anything wrong now, people. Mum passed away, and she could be watching me. I can't do anything wrong, you know, because she could be watching me. Yeah. But if this girl, little girl, Angelina, thinks she can dig a hole in the outback New South Wales and put my mother in it, put her away like you put it in the cupboard or your filing cabinet, you got it wrong. You know, why did you bury mum in Barron for? Eh? She's not buried with her son. She's on her own. You know? So we're still working out getting mum's body exhumed. It's going to cost us about $15,000. Yeah. But, you know, why did you bury mum in Barron at the Coolidge Center? It's to save on costs. You know, you own two houses, you got a couple of rentals, plus you got a B&B and a bloody houseboat that you think you could smoke dope on with Dr. Dick on the Murray River. So, yeah, you done the wrong thing by mum. And we're going to try and fix it up.

Now we talk of tribal people in our in these times, because the old people in them days never talked about tribal days or anything else to be talked about. It seemed to be all talked about now and everything acted up on. It's like when everybody joined someone to go and do something, then everybody joined in. But a lot of people didn't. They talked, they walked.

And my mum there. So I can't do anything wrong anymore. Not that I really did before. Because mum could be watching. You know? So, anyway. Moving on. We're going to fix that up and make things better there. We're going to... All right, moving right along here. Look at this. Yeah, he's one of the best guitarists in the world, this fella.

I really feel that the government is ashamed to let people know what they really did to the Indigenous people of this country, and it's about time they slapped themselves in the face and seen the truth, so at least we can get some pride back in our tribes, because all we hear is tragedy and these stories being told and heartbreak, and some people never get over it, and me, myself, I'll never get over it, but I think the government should do a lot more in supporting, and they should do a lot more so it never happens again. But it is happening. Our children are still being put in institutions. Our people are still being locked up.

0: light.
1: Yeah, it's another temple. I saw the place light. This is all about when every time I saw a place light, you know, run and hide. And they killed my grandfather, deaths in custody in 1982. He was one of the original 99 deaths that was investigated by the Royal Commission. That's in Swan Hill, people. Yeah, so I saw the light. This is a short one, but when I saw the light, when I saw the light another time, I was working on my car, HQ Holden, in the driveway at my mate's place. And at the corner of my eye, I saw the boys in blue coming down. I saw the light. And I think they were looking for. So I jumped in the boot of the car and they went out, walked out the backyard. They come back out and they were sitting on top of the car. They're sitting on the boot of the car. I'm right inside. Oh my God. But it got away. Yeah, so that's another short one there by I saw the police light.

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It's getting hot. Hank Williams there. Is that like the heart under the floorboards? You know, yeah, there's a voice underneath the floorboards and there's a person's heart. Is that Shakespeare? Not too sure. But, the voice. Yeah, me and my mate Robbie, we're going to make a movie. It's called The Voice. And, you know, it's about this voice that chases a man everywhere. And makes him do things and that. Yeah, so it's going to be a good movie, that one. Hey, we're going to wrap it up pretty soon. It's 11:51. We've got time for maybe one or two songs here. Not a

Yeah. Did everybody get this census crap? You got to do the census. They won't stop knocking and annoying me on my door. Anyway, all I'm going to put in the form is section 127. Aborigines will not be counted by the census. This is in the constitution. So they never changed the constitution yet. And why would the mining company want you to vote yes? Anyway, look, we've got time for another one. This was for Kevin and Terry, wherever you are. I'm coming there too.

Yeah, Black Boy with the Symphony Orchestra there. Thanks for being with us today. Make sure you tune in to all the other Indigenous broadcasters here, and indeed all the other broadcasters. It's time for me to wrap it up. We'll see you all next week. Stay tuned for Music Sans Frontieres. 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
3: And hello, everybody. I'm sorry, I'm coming to you just a few minutes after 12, but you are listening to Music Sans Frontières, and that was Therese Virtue on a pre-record just for the first 5 minutes. And you just heard that beautiful track from Emma Donovan. We are with you. Oh, I'm Leah Healy, and I'm with you for the next 2 hours until 2 p.m. today. We have some beautiful music from a Chilean artist called Vanessa Estrada, who is performing this Friday at the Box Hill Community Arts Centre. Her band, we'll be there on Friday the 9th, and we're going to be chatting with her in just a moment. but before we do, I'd like to thank Billabong Beats for the last for their show Just Been, and acknowledge that the traditional custodians of the land where we are broadcasting from in Melbourne, it's the Wurundjeri people of the Kulin Nation, and acknowledge that their elders and that sovereignty has never been ceded. It's kind of those funny weather days today, isn't it? It's been beautiful weather here in Melbourne. We are enjoying lots of sun, which is just so a relief after all this cold wintry weather. But today started off thinking, oh, it could go either way, and has just started raining and got a little bit cold again. It goes either way like that in spring in Melbourne. Can either be a really nice day or a really windy, cold, wet day. And we're having one of them. So rug up, get a hot chocolate or a cup of tea or a coffee if you need another one, and stay tuned for the next 2 hours of some beautiful music today. We're going to start with Alleria, because the last time I played their track, I think I had to cut it a little bit short as it was the end of the show. So I'm going to play it at the start of the show this time and get the full track in. It's their latest new release. It's a self-titled track, Alleria by Alleria. And we'll follow with their other recent release, Mr. Who. Here it goes.

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0: What a beautiful track that is. So powerful. From Aja Kwai, Set Your Spirit Free. And before that, another Aja Kwai. She's got a signature voice, hasn't she? I think when you hear her voice, you go, oh yeah, that's her. So the track before that was Love Not Bitterness. Two really powerful titles there and some beautiful music. And before that, we had two tracks from Joe Geyer. The first one was Joe Geyer and Bart Willoughby singing Free West Papua. And the second one was just Joe Geyer with Kwanji. And so over the weekend, I did speak to Vanessa Estrada about her upcoming event this Friday at the Box Hill Community Arts Centre. Tickets are selling fast, so it's going to be a beautiful night. It's our last event for, not our last event for the year, but our last event in Box Hill for the year, and it's this Friday. Here it is. We're going to be chatting to Vanessa, and we're going to hear some beautiful music from her band. Vanessa Estrada, thank you for coming on the show today.
1: Thank you for having me.
0: Yeah, it's a pleasure. So tell us about your music, maybe a little bit about your background or how you got started in music.
1: Mm-hmm. Yeah, so my background, I'm from Chile, in Latin America. And I started in music, all my life, my mother and my family, they listened to folk music. My mom was a singer as well. So I started early singing at school and events and things like that. And then I studied music in Chile. I studied a bachelor. So, yeah, basically my whole life I've been dedicating my life to music. But my solo career, and I started songwriting here in Melbourne about 10 years ago. With my first project, Terra Sur, which is now not existent anymore. But that was like the beginning of my singer-songwriter career.
0: So were you doing shows in Chile before you left? Or
1: I wasn't really performing. I was mostly studying and studying to become a teacher, music teacher. Yeah.
0: Well, tell us about your group, the Vanessa Estrada Band. You've got them performing this weekend at the Box Hill Community Arts Centre.
1: Yes, I'm so excited. So Vanessa Estrada is obviously my name. It's my solo singer-songwriter project. And basically, I play with different formats. I have a full band, which is 6-piece. And I also play quartet, and I do solo stuff as well. So it's basically my own music, my own original songs that I've been writing and recording here in Melbourne for the past, I'll say, 7 years. They've been evolving with the full band. You know, the sound is kind of like a mix of folk, rock, Latin sounds. It's very, very beautiful. We have electric guitar, bass, drums, and myself playing acoustic guitar and of course, singing. So this show on Friday will be really nice because it will have a little bit of everything. So it's some Andean sounds, some Latin American folk like chacareras, joropos, cumbia. So it's a bit of a mix, and I'm gonna start with a smaller, more intimate part of the show. So the first part of the show will be more me and the guitar singing and telling stories, and I'm gonna play the songs of my recent EP that I released last year, which is more a more stripped back intimate storytelling, a bit more softer sound. And so it's going to be a bit of a journey. I'm going to start with that, and then I invite the band for the rest of the show to a more fuller and upbeat sounds, you know, more like cumbia and more like dancing. So expect some dancing as well.
0: Yeah, well, so we will get some people up for dancing.
2: in the second part.
1: That will be good.
2: It will be really nice. And so, and tell us, what is traditional music of Chile? Is it like...
1: So in Chile, we have different traditions because it's a very long country. So we have the north, the central, and the south. It's very different. In the north, it's more Andean influence because it's closer to Bolivia and Peru. And it used to be the same before, you know, colonization, same indigenous groups. So we have more like Andean music with the charango and the wood flutes, you know, the quenas. So... that's for the north. I play some music inspired by those sounds. I play some sayas and huayno. And then in the central of Chile, there's the cueca. Cueca is the national dance, and it's a 6/8 rhythm. It's a poetic form as well. So not only music, it also follows like a poetic form. It's very interesting. That's like the most Chilean, like traditional Chilean style, I guess. And I also play some of that. I play some music inspired by the cuecas. And in the south of Chile, there's, you know, like there's Mapuche people. So Mapuche are the indigenous group from the south. And yeah, it's all like very ritualistic. They have a drum called the cultrun. But yeah, it's a very sacred drum. So I won't be playing that.
2: maybe one day if they share it or let our indigenous culture here have that a bit where, you know, only certain groups play the music.
1: It's the same with the cultrun. It's only the like our the woman, the highest in the family, like the oldest woman, it's called the la machi. Yeah, only certain women are allowed to play. It's like kind of a
2: wow. Yeah. Oh, that's interesting. And so when you grow up, would you have said you grew up sort of in the central area, the north or the south?
1: Central. Yeah. Central. In the capital. Yeah. Very cueca driven.
2: So would we know, is cueca like sort of popular around the world? Like, do you think Australians or Melburnians would know cueca?
1: It's picking up lately. Like the new generations are really like right now, doing lots of stuff with cueca. There's like a boom, you know, going around. But in Chile, I don't think it's like a style that is recognized anywhere else. Unless you know a Chilean person or been to a 18 is our National Independence Day, so we celebrate big. If you've been around that, you might recognize it. But yes,
2: it's so typical that in the country where it comes from, they've moved on, they're not listening, it's old fashioned or something. And then, but outside of that country, it's like everyone's jumping on it or wants to know it more. Maybe it's more interesting, maybe for the outside people. So tell us more about cueca. Like, what is it? It's a drumming sort of, or it's instruments, or.
1: So it's singing, and it's got different instrumentation. So you have the acoustic guitar, Spanish guitar, and some forms of cueca have harp or even accordion. Some like more modern one or classic one has piano as well. And the basic like bass, drums. You can play with a bombo instead of drum as well, or with a cajon. Anything that makes sound, percussive sound, you can use it for cueca. Some even like people make a rhythm with like two spoons or like with two tea plates together, you know. Patting the tables, whatever makes noise. And it's a dance. There's a dance for it, which follows a choreography, and it's all the time the same choreography. Every cueca lasts the same because it has verses that are very specific. It's a poetic form, it's a dance form, and it's a music form. So it's very interesting.
2: And do people do cueca here in Australia? Do we see it, like, is it at Spanish Festa or?
1: They do it mostly at the Chilean gatherings, I guess.
2: Oh wow, it sounds really interesting. I'm thinking, oh, maybe I've seen this, somewhere like Spanish Festa or somewhere.
1: Yeah.
2: But
1: Maybe I'll make sure I put a cueca in the set list.
2: yeah, I think our audiences would like
1: Yeah.
2: to hear about the cueca. And so that's this Friday, the 9th of October. People can get their tickets. That's the Vanessa Estrada Band. And you'll be playing with four others, or
1: Yes, we will be the four piece.
2: four
1: We'll
2: piece.
1: have electric guitar, bass, drums, and myself.
2: So people should get their tickets from the Boite website. That's boite.com.au. It's going to be a fun night.
1: I would love to see some familiar faces there and also be back at the Box Hill Community Arts Center. Haven't been there for a while, so it's nice.
2: Yeah, it is. It's a really nice, when it's crowded and busy, it has the best vibe. People really get into it. You recently released an EP. Tell us about that.
1: So last year I released my first EP, which is five songs. The songs are talk about my story, my migration, and finding your place, and the feeling of belonging and missing home as well. Some of them are, well, there's one that is like a protest song as well about inflation and prices going up and corruption.
2: Very relevant to today, yes.
1: So yeah, one of them is that. There's a couple of love songs as well. So it's very intimate. Did some collaborations with a cellist from Chile. Some friends here in Australia as well. I recorded it at one of the studios in Soundstep in Laverton. It's been really beautiful. One of the songs actually made it to finalist at the Australian Folk Music Awards, so I'm very excited about that.
2: Oh, that's really great. Congrats on that. It's great to be recognized, in another country for your music.
1: And
2: That's
1: actually, it's the category is the Sulia Kamalova category that they created for folk songs in a language other than English.
2: Oh,
1: So it's
2: yes.
1: really meaningful. Yeah.
2: Oh, that's really nice. Yeah, because that's so close to our hearts in at the Boite.
1: I know.
2: Yeah. So, you released that last year in Melbourne,
1: I
2: and it
1: released it last year in July.
2: in July, and so it's available online now. You can purchase that, or is there a physical copy, or
1: I'll bring some CDs on Friday. Yeah, I'll be bringing
2: that's
1: some
2: good.
1: CDs. Yeah.
2: So tell us about, we should play one of your tracks. Which tell us about one of your tracks.
1: If you want, you can play Lejania, which is the one that is the finalist at the Australia Folk Music Awards. And it's a song that I wrote for Chile, actually, for my land, for my family, the places I used to visit when I was a kid, and all the things I miss, and about finding a home away from home. Lejania.

0: Are there any plans to maybe take Vanessa Estrada Band back to Chile?
1: So whenever I go to Chile, I try to do some music. So I'm coming to Chile in December, but I play with musicians there because it's not easy to bring the whole band from Australia. So
0: Yeah, of course, yeah.
1: I know a lot of musicians there over there. I collaborate with a lot of them for my songs, my singles. I also record when I go there. I have a studio that I always go to, which is my cousin's studio. So he's always, in charge of mixing my music. And whenever I'm there, I go to the studio and make some tracks. So,
0: Ah, that's good.
1: yeah.
0: And so you've done some shows there with the local.
1: Yes,
0: Yeah.
1: I did into 2022. That was a while ago. Or 2022, I did a single release, a single launch there. And it was beautiful to see all my family and my friends in one place, and celebrating music. And I play with a band that I just contacted some musicians there, and then it sounded amazing. And we play with this amazing charango player, Freddy Torrealba. So it was a very, very successful, beautiful night.
0: Is that in the capital or
1: Yes.
0: it's really nice to be able to take your music back to your roots,
1: Yeah, it was beautiful. Yeah.
0: it's very special. And obviously to have all your family there because they can't necessarily come to the Melbourne shows.
1: Yeah. I have to do it more often.
0: It's a hard thing to do. I know I've seen with other musicians sort of getting your music back home. Yeah, you can do it here, but then getting it back home is another thing. So, thank you. Thanks for coming on the show today, Vanessa.
1: Thanks so much for having me, and I'm so excited about performing this Friday.
0: Yeah, me too. I look forward to it. I hopefully we'll be able to come. It would be a really fun night, and it's also our last event at the Box Hill Community Arts Centre for the year. We would have been having one in November, but because there's an election, anyway, it's fall, it clashes with the date, so we cancelled our November one. So you are our sort of finale Box Hill event. So
1: Even more exciting.
0: yeah, it's even more special for us at
1: Yeah.
0: our end to sort of finish the year with the beautiful music of Chile. And we look forward to seeing you there. That's at the Box Hill Community Arts Centre on Friday, the 9th of October.
1: Thank you.
0: And we were just speaking with Vanessa Estrada, who is performing this Friday. And you can get your tickets via the Boite website. That's boite.com.au. And she just has such beautiful music, doesn't she? It's going to be a wonderful night.

you should get on her. She's got a website, vanessaestrada.com.au, I think. And she's got her socials, Vanessa Estrada. That's E-S-T-R-A-D-A. So I highly recommend looking her up on all the platforms and finding her music, because it is just beautiful. I'm going to go to another track now from Vanessa. This is off her EP that was released last year. It's En Mi Soledad.

And the top of that set was the beautiful voice of Zulia. The first track was an instrumental, and it was by Zulia Kamalova, on her album Elusive. It was the title track. It was just a short one, but it was very beautiful. And it was followed by her other track from the same album, which is The Moon Mama. And that was with lyrics. And that was followed by Margaret Road Knight with Footloose off her album, which was a bit of a sort of all-time hits album of recordings from 1988 to 2023. So that's, what's that, like 35 years of music there. And that was the title track, or the first track of the album, Footloose. And then we just heard from Carl Panuzzo with Starfish. And he has done a beautiful birthday track for 3CR for their 50th birthday. We shouldn't forget that it is 3CR's 50th birthday year, and that's a very exciting thing. And we are still in that year. We've got three

months left, so we should keep celebrating and keep donating, keep joining up and becoming a member of 3CR, because keeping this sort of radio station alive is a very important thing. And to those of you who have already joined and become members, we love you and we thank you. And it's people like you that are keeping us alive. And it's all the other people that are listening to us that are also keeping us alive. So, yeah, not to say you have to keep us money to give us, you know, to give us thanks or to show support. Support is shown in many ways. That's volunteers, all the volunteers out there that make this radio happen, that keep it alive, that help put it on air, that sit at the desk at the front and help people get in and out and direct them when they ring up the station. All those people, we thank them and we love them. And all the radio presenters, of course, people like me and my co-presenters, Joe Malinaji and Therese Virtue, and all the other presenters of all the programs are all donating their time. And that's just an incredible thing. Because without any of them, there's no radio station. And we love hearing what makes them passionate. You know, I think that's the interesting part of radio, is you get into insight into people's little worlds of what makes them tick and what they love, the music they love, or, you know, the political theme they love or are passionate about, and, you know, any topic in the world that they might want to sort of elaborate on or talk about. It's interesting at times, you know, it can be really good. So we thank all those presenters out there for their time. And if you do have the means to donate or to become a member, don't forget 3CR. Always keep them in your heart, because they are an important place in Melbourne and in the wider community. I was going to say, yeah, Carl Panuzzo wrote a song that was about the 50th birthday, and I haven't got it with me, but apparently it's a pretty cool song. Hopefully we'll get him on the show maybe in a few weeks, and we could ask him about all the things he's doing, because he just is everywhere, it seems. He's got a choir, the Feel Good Choir by Carl Panuzzo, and yeah. He's an interesting one, and he's made a birthday song, which is a little bit cute for 3CR. I was trying to get onto another track now, and for some reason, that's why you heard a little bit of a gap of sound. I couldn't make it play. It's just a track on my computer. Let me have one more go. I've been playing things from my computer today, so I'm not sure why it would have suddenly not worked. But I'll have one more go, and we'll see. If it will play. Right. Okay, I'm going to just go and find it another way. So anyway, the track is from Jawa Pitu's latest release. Their album is Capindo. They did release it a few weeks ago. We did have them on the show a few weeks ago, and we're speaking to them about their new music. But this is their song. Ooh, and the song is called Lali Time. Hopefully it works this time.

0: AfriQ Bizmo is back. Following their sold-out premiere at the Melbourne Recital Centre, this is the first expanded live show for this bold new transcontinental collaboration, featuring percussionist Ray Pereira, Gambian kora master Amadou Sousou, Cuban bassist Yunia Terry Cabrera, and award-winning saxophonist Julian Wilson. AfriQ Bizmo explores the deep musical connections between West Africa and Cuba through original compositions, improvisation, griot storytelling, Afro-Cuban rhythms, and contemporary jazz. Joining them are special guest Gamelin Dananda, bringing the explosive interlocking rhythms of Balinese Gonkebia to the Bolt Ensemble. AfriQ Bizmo and Gamelin Dananda and the Bolt Ensemble, live at the Northcote Social Club on Thursday, 29th October. 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Jolt Arts is a 3CR supporter.
1: And that's right, that is coming up on the 29th of October at the Northcote Social Club with AfriQ Bizmo and Gamelin Dananda. And the track you heard just before that promotion was Gamelin Dananda with Bapaing Slisia. And before that was the Jawa Pitu Band with Lale Time. The next track I'm going to play you is going to be from Miriam Lieberman. It's one of her original albums. It's a little bit from 2008. She has released many others since then. She's beautiful music. I got to know her as a kora player, but she does all sorts of music and not just African kora. But her voice is really beautiful, and she is coming, I think, coming to Melbourne, releasing some music early next year and maybe doing a little bit of a tour. But she's coming to Melbourne soon. If you see her online, you can follow where she is. Miriam Lieberman, this is her track Wakeli, the title track off her album Wakeli.

Jolt Arts presents The Sonobots. Bolt Ensemble, James Hullock and the Amplified Elephants at the Northcote Social Club on Wednesday the 28th of October. Boasting a highly industrial visual aesthetic, the Sonobots reimagine ways of making sound, sometimes elegant, sometimes raw. 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Jolt Arts is a 3CR supporter.

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1: And it is 1:41 p.m. It's nearly time for us to go. We've been Music Sounds Frontiers. Well, we have another 18 minutes, to be fair, but that's pretty short in the span of 2 hours, so it is on the tail end of the show. The track you just heard was the beautiful voice of Alicia Joy with her track Nothing to Prove. And before that was Miriam Lieberman with Wakelli off her Wakelli album. The next track I want to play for you now is an artist who I haven't played in a while. He's been overseas doing all sorts of things, collaborating everywhere, it seems. Always a new collaboration project on the go. It's Wouter Kellerman, the South African flautist, who has been on the show in the past and has had interviews, I think. I feel like I probably interviewed him maybe a long time ago. Anyway, this is one of his newer albums, maybe not the latest, but a new one, and it's Pangaea is the name of the album, and the song is Taranaki Rises, and it's Wouter Kellerman with David Arkenstone, Jordan Bluto, George Vargas, and Pops Mohammed. Here it is, Taranaki Rises.

And that was Femi Kuti with The World Is Changing. And I think I am about to go. I wanted to say one more thing is there is an event coming up on the 25th of October. It's at the Church of All Nations in Carlton, and it's with Diana Clark's choir, Borboleta, that is a Portuguese language choir, and also with Iñaki Vallejo's choir, Sonidos del Alma, which is a Spanish language or Colombian. Well, Iñaki's a Colombian artist in a Spanish language choir. So we're bringing the two together. It's like a South American feast of Portuguese and Spanish music from two choir groups with run by equally established and prominent musicians. So I hopefully we'll have them on the show in the next few weeks because we want to hear more about it because it's going to be a really fun day. It's at the Church of All Nations, I just said, in Carlton. And it's on the 25th Sunday, I believe that's a Sunday, 25th of October. Tickets are available through the BOITE website, boite.com.au, as well as the event this Friday. We would like to thank Vanessa Estrada for coming on the show today. And her event is at the Box Hill Community Arts Centre this Friday, the 9th of October. Just get on the BOITE website. There are a whole lot of events that I'm not even mentioning here that are on there. And there's actually a really busy sort of last few months before we kick out to end of year. So I think you might find something that you enjoy. It also looks like the Northcote Social Club has a few good gigs coming up. That's Afro-Cubismo with Gamelan Dananda on the 29th of October. And then the Sonobots on the 28th of October, also at the Northcote Social Club. So a few good nights there. I'm going to leave you with a track from Iñaki Vallejo. It's India Soy, Negro Soy. We hope to see you next time. This is Music Sounds Frontiers. Have a wonderful week. Oh, sorry about that. I'm just getting the track together. Sorry, I'll be there in just a second.

Okay. Look, maybe I can't get that track right now. I'm going to leave you with a track from Bronwyn Cowcut, who is performing in November. This is her choir, the Shaking the Tree.

Welcome back to 3CR Community Radio, 855 AM on your dial, 3cr.org.au, that's our website. My name's Tilda, and this is The Vibe Consultant, a music show, an eclectic music show. There's three of us, we take turns rotating around, much like a vinyl record. Take turns presenting the show here from the Cathedral of Shadows, 21 Smith Street, Fitzroy. It is my immense pleasure to bring a little special to use today, as is my wont. I think I only do specials. Anyhow, a couple of weeks ago, it was the 100th birthday of one John Coltrane, absolute favourite of mine and many others, a giant in the history of music in general, especially 20th century music. And yeah, 100 years old today, had he not died 59 years ago. It's his 60-year death anniversary next year, so big numbers going around. But before we get too far into any of that, we must talk about the phase of the moon. That's right, it's hanging up there in the sky, whether you know it or not. And at the moment, we are in a waning crescent phase. We're on our way down to the new moon, so not a great time to start things. Good time to take stock, have a look at what's going around. We're also in the sign of Leo for the moon at the moment, so it might be a time where we're seeking kind of praise from others, you know, positive feedback, that kind of thing. But also it's a fragile time for when we do get that limelight, you know, the criticism's gonna hit a bit harder maybe. So yeah, I don't know, do what you can to get comfy with hearing, I don't know, things you might not want to hear about you and your work. Ultimately it's good. Feedback is harder to get than you realize, I think, sometimes. Anywho, yeah, we're coming towards the new moon, that's on Sunday, so if you're going to start anything, that's when. Me, on Sunday, I'm going to be starting a podcast training course. We're training up a bunch of podcasters here at the 3CR Community Radio Station, so that's exciting. Anyhow, John Coltrane, J.C., Saint John Coltrane of the Orthodox African Church. He has been canonized as a saint, and yeah, had a spiritual awakening in the late 50s. He, after his service in the army, and his he was kind of stationed in Hawaii in the Second World War. After coming home, he kind of got addicted to heroin a little bit, and that was ended up killing him. But he did quit heroin in the later years of his life due to like a spiritual realization he had, and his kind of whole focus from there on was like realizing his spirituality through music. And it's one of the things that I, as someone who grew up in a cult, and had a very cold view of like spirituality and things, hearing after I quit the cult, of course, hearing John Coltrane's music was one of the first things to open my eyes and say, like, hang on, maybe being connected to spirituality is not such a bad thing in all cases. Anyway, we're going to open up here with a track from 1959. It was released in 1960, recorded in 1959. It's from John Coltrane's breakthrough album, Giant Steps. We're going to talk about, you know, the inventive harmony that was introduced in this track in particular. But yeah, it's a blistering one. It's a fun one. Enjoy. And it's on vinyl. Anyone says I'm not a real disc jockey, slap them in the face and say, nah, because I can play a vinyl record. Look. Look, I'm about to do it right now.

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1: How sad, how tragic. But it doesn't have to be that way on the Burning Vinyl Alternative Music Program.

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At this year's dinner, Dr. Michael Fakhri, until recently the United Nations Special Rapporteur on the Right to Food, will speak on Israel's use of starvation against Gaza and the Palestinian people. Join us for a three-course meal, speakers, dabke, an auction, and lots of good company. This Saturday, the 10th of October, 6 p.m. in East Brunswick. 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The Australia-Palestine Advocacy Network is a 3CR supporter.

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It's 8:55 a.m. on your dial. 3cr.org.au is our website you can listen to. This is the Vibe Consultant. My name's Tilda. And yeah, we're doing a John Coltrane look back, a special. All of my episodes are special because I always just look back at something. I think that's just all I do. It's not that special if I do it every time, is it? Anyway, John Coltrane, special kind of guy. We opened up there with the title track from John Coltrane's 1960 album, Giant Steps, which is so titled because of the large jumps in kind of tonality going on there. Often in standard jazz, you've got a 2-5-1 to get where you're going, and you might substitute some of those with like a what's called a tritone substitution or something like that. That was the common kind of thinking with a lot of bebop and hard bop, and Coltrane kind of innovated on that with introducing major third substitution and kind of moving the tonal bass between major thirds. He wasn't the first person to do that. Of course, there are show tunes from like who else but Rodgers and Hammerstein that kind of do that kind of thing, but Coltrane, it got called Coltrane Changes. Basically, you can just add a few more chords into your already busy bebop jump right out there into very colorful places. And to do that, the bass player's got to make some giant steps. That's why that song is called Giant Steps. That one featured Paul Chambers on the bass, who Coltrane played in the Miles Davis quintet with. Also Tommy Flanagan on keys there. And he's probably best known for backing up Ella Fitzgerald, but also had a pretty good career on his own. And on drums there was Art Taylor, who had his own band called Taylor's Wailers. Check that out. Anyway, besides Paul Chambers, I don't think those other guys have got much on Coltrane. What we heard following on from that is kind of Coltrane in Europe in 1961 with a rhythm section consisting of Reggie Workman on bass, who he worked with for quite some time, as well as McCoy Tyner and Elvin Jones from Philadelphia. McCoy Tyner on piano, Elvin Jones on the drums, and we're starting to see the formation of the classic quartet there, augmented by one of my favorites of all time, Eric Dolphy. That track was called Impressions. It's a classic kind of Coltrane modal jazz composition there. And you can see them really starting to expand out there and get pretty kind of outside audiences in Europe. This one was recorded in 1961 in a town called Baden-Baden in southwest of what was then West Germany. It's kind of a spa town. And apparently audiences really didn't like what was going on. I'm not surprised, German audiences in 1961 thinking, this jazz is not so relaxing, yeah? but it ruled. Anyway, 1961 was kind of a tough year for Coltrane in general. He went on to record this album, an album we're going to play a track from, live at the Village Vanguard, again with Eric Dolphy and the rhythm section I just shouted out earlier. And one critic, John Tynan, who I think is just like a pretty conservative guy anyway. He gave Ornette Coleman's Free Jazz album, an absolute titan of jazz music, he gave that 0 stars. He said, described the group as, quote, musical nonsense being peddled in the name of jazz, and, quote, a horrifying demonstration of what appears to be a growing anti-jazz trend. So let's listen to some anti-jazz with John Coltrane, Spiritual, from Live at the Village Vanguard.

0: After 2 years of relentless assault by hostile governments and sensationalist media, the CFMEU now faces a royal commission. Meanwhile, unions that actually defend their members, like RAFU, are fighting legislative oblivion. What can militant unionists expect as Victoria goes to election later this year?
1: Join Nigel Davies from Kaiser, Lucas Kakajanis from RAFU, and Craig Johnston, a rank and file CFMEU member, for a Defend the Unions, Defend the CFMEU public meeting.
0: 6 p.m. Wednesday, October the 14th, MUA Hall, Island Street, West Melbourne.
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Last year, the government was forced to stop unfairly cancelling people's unemployment benefits. They fixed nothing, and now the punishment is back. This unfair punishment means starvation and homelessness and must be stopped. 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For more information, head to auwu.org.au. The Australian Unemployed Workers Union is a 3CR supporter.

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Listening to The Vibe Consultant. My name's Tilda, and we just heard Spiritual by John Coltrane, and we heard the intro to that again. I've been having a problem with my playout system, and sometimes it says it's playing one thing, and it's really not. Anyhow, song's so good, we heard the start of it twice. That was from Live at the Village Vanguard, with the kind of intermediate lineup between on the way to the classic quartet. We've got Elvin Jones on the piano. We've got Elvin Jones on the drums and McCoy Tyner on the piano. We've got Reggie Workman on bass. We've got Eric Dolphy on bass clarinet for that one. Very interesting kind of squonky sound there. I love when Eric Dolphy plays the bass clarinet. Kind of love when anyone plays the bass clarinet. And of course, John Coltrane doing his thing. It is a John Coltrane dedication episode today. 100 years since he was born a couple of weeks ago. I'm going to be stretching this out over the next 9 weeks or so. I only get a show every 3 weeks, so it's not that much if you don't like it. But anywho, a lot of people didn't like that in 1961 or 1962 when that album got released. And yeah, I think you'll notice that I'm skipping over a lot. I've started in 1959, 1960 with Giant Steps. I haven't covered any of his stuff with like Miles Davis or Thelonious Monk or Duke Ellington. Pretty big people. Because I really think this is the John Coltrane that I'm interested in. And there are a number of albums between 1961 and 1965 that I'm just going to skip here as well. Mainly because I think in reaction to how poorly that group was received, which blows my mind. That track, Spiritual, was very swingy and gentle and kind of ends with this like big majestic. It's a sign of things to come with that majestic kind of sound of like, you know, McCoy Tyner crashing those huge chords and, you know, the big drum rolls and things like that. You know, I can't see how that's anti-jazz or purposeful noise. You know, it's... if anything, when John Coltrane was trying to defend himself, he's like, if the critics have got a point, maybe some of my solos were a bit like technical rather than expression. You know, I was just trying things out that worked harmonically rather than thinking about how I, you know, wanted to express my feelings, you know, which we're going to see in a moment here. We're going to get to part three of A Love Supreme. This is kind of his... If there's any album that, you know, if you've never listened to John Coltrane before, well, you have now because you're listening to this show, but if you want to pick up one album, it is A Love Supreme. That is kind of his legacy, I guess, that we've, and the perfect encapsulation of that classic quartet. Reggie Workman's out, Jimmy Garrison is in on bass, and this band can just jam. We're going to jump into that at part three. It's a four-part thing. This one's called Pursuance. And it's beautiful. This is kind of, we're at the apex of things. So I hope you enjoy it. But yeah, let's have a listen.

This is the Bike Consultant, listening to the John Coltrane Quartet, A Love Supreme Part 3, Pursuance. What a blistering one. And we got there with those kind of overtones, screaming overtones, you know. Yeah. That album's magic. The man himself, a literal saint. What can I say? It's one of those, I don't know, perfect albums. It's perfect, I've got to say. And if you like, it's not all this frenetic either. A lot of it's quite gentle and, you know, it's a devotional. It's devoted to God. It's devoted to spirituality and oneness and, yeah. I love it. I love it a lot. I feel bad speaking over a bass solo, but it doesn't make for great AM radio, a double bass solo. It's good for listening, you know, in your home on a really great stereo, but we might just have to fade this one out. We are going to play you out with a track from 1965. This is the Quartet in Belgium, playing a track that was first recorded on the Giant Steps album in 1949, released in 1960. This is, yeah, Belgium, 1965. The track is called Naima. It's named after John Coltrane's first wife, and it is my favorite song. It's my favorite song. And this version of it specifically, I don't think it ever made it to an album, but it is on a DVD, as was the version of Impressions that we heard towards the start of the show. This is my favorite version of my favorite song, and if I happen to pass away, please, this is the one I want at my funeral. It is, yeah, something else. Listen up for the start where Elvin Jones kind of invents disco. Anyhow, I'm going to be out of here. Got the Celtic Folk Show with Anne McAllister coming up next. Elysium's in the hot seat next week for the Vibe Consultant. I'll be back in 3 weeks' time with even more John Coltrane. Catch you then. Bye.

Welcome to the Celtic Folk Show. Anne McAllister's my name. You're tuned to 3CR Community Radio. That was John O'Shea playing guitar, and he was accompanied by Anna Jane Ryan on fiddle. And the tune they played is The Lark in the Clear Air. Now, some Riverdance music for you.

0: That was the Moylog Curly Kaylee Band. The title of the song is County Down, and it was written by Tommy Sands. Unfortunately, I can't identify the vocalist because her name isn't included in the liner notes, or isn't identified in the liner notes. Before the Moylog Kaylee Band, you heard Dimna O'Sullivan, and she played Two Reels, John Brennan's and Touch Me If You Dare. And then first up, Fire Dance from that wonderful production called River Dance, composed by Bill Whelan. The musicians are the too many to individually recognise, but they're shown as the River Dance Orchestra. But the Spanish guitarist is Rafael Requeni.
1: After 2 years of relentless assault by hostile governments and sensationalist media, the CFMEU now faces a royal commission. Meanwhile, unions that actually defend their members, like RAFU, are fighting legislative oblivion. What can militant unionists expect as Victoria goes to election later this year?
2: Join Nigel Davies from Kaiser, Lucas Kakajanis from RAFU, and Craig Johnston, a rank-and-file CFMEU member, for a Defend the Unions, Defend the CFMEU public meeting.
1: 6 p.m. Wednesday, October the 14th, MUA Hall, Island Street, West Melbourne.
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You're listening to the Celtic Folk Show. Thanks for tuning in today. That was Adele Fox on concertina and Ronan O'Flaherty on guitar. They played three tunes. The first one doesn't have a name, or they don't have the name for it. The second one is The Man of the House, and the third, The Morning Dew. Second in the bracket, it was Sinead O'Connor with The Chieftains singing Skibbereen. And then first up, James Keelican singing his own composition, Second Hand. Now, tomorrow's date is October the 7th, so you know what that means, don't you? There's a vigil outside the State Library from 10 o'clock until 5 o'clock tomorrow, and then at 5 o'clock there's a commemoration event of what's been happening to Gaza for the last 3 years. On Sunday, there's also a rally organised by Free Palestine Melbourne. That's also at the State Library, or outside the State Library. They ask us to wear red and to bring your placards, and that's at 12 o'clock on Sunday. So tomorrow, 10 o'clock outside the State Library, and Sunday, 12 o'clock.

great, thus for gain, hence with persecution. They upped the rents and so incensed the wicked generation. Amidst a tale of troubled times came the quiet John McPherson. He left his peaceful past behind, set up a rebellion. Demands were made and rents unpaid, the landlord seeks solution. They aim to get their evil ways, Fred's destitution.

the devastation. Fight against the tyranny that's blighted generations. To Mars and Donald MacLeod, the wily John MacPherson, stood the ground upon the day that sparked shock and hate.

0: That was Ian Thompson from Edinburgh with his own composition, Glendale Martyrs. In the middle was Mary McPartland singing a song written by Shane, Rainy Night in Soho. And then first up, Maura O'Connell, Living in These Troubled Times. They most certainly are.
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That was Oisin McDermott, Brian Fitzgerald and Michael Rooney. And I had to cut them short because it's time for me to go. They played two reels, Farewell to Erin and The Morning Star. And then first up, it was Chris Stroney on concertina and George Bird on piano. And they played reels two, The Noon Lassie and The Noon Lassies, actually, and Austin Tierney's. As I said, that's all I have time for. Hopefully I'll see you tomorrow and or Sunday. Take care.

0: 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Find out the one that suits you best. But make sure you keep listening to the wide ranging of programs on Progressive Radio in Melbourne. Today, the day before the concentration camp breakout in Gaza on the 7th of October 2023, the pressure cooker exploded after years of occupation, invasions, bombings, and near starvation. But it's the following 3 years that the majority world leaders have chosen to ignore. Possibly 100,000 people dead in Gaza, including in excess of 20,000 children. Destruction of infrastructure, including hospitals, schools, sewerage and water systems, food supplies, and the list goes on, leading to charges of genocide and ethnic cleansing. But first today, from former politician and peace activist Margaret Reynolds, talking about her time as representative of the Australian Parliament on the United Nations General Assembly back in 1997, at a time when the Prime Minister, Anthony Albanese, has just addressed that body. Dr. Binoy Campmark from RMIT University, with preparations for the Global Day for Action on October the 11th for Gaza, 3 years of genocide and 3 years of resistance. US peace and anti-war activist Kathy Kelly will be talking about the support by Western nations, including Australia, for Israel as it faces charges of genocide and ethnic cleansing. Kathy has spent her life working for peace in many countries of the world and is currently with the international organisation World Beyond War. Why do citizens blindly, it seems, follow leaders who perpetuate crisis, brutality and genocide? There's many answers. Is it evil? Is it blind faith? Desire to belong? Conform to a group or organisation? In World War II, Dietrich Bonhoeffer had a different answer. His theory was stupidity. Historian and social commentator John Kruepel will explain his reasons and where it led to. But nowhere today without Mr. Kevin Healy with his satirical Week That Was. So let's hear it for Kevin.
1: A week, Jan, listener, when those hit by the latest increase in interest rates feel a lot better in their struggle, thanks to Reserve Losses Bank Supremo Michelle Bulldust and the board, who said they know their decision is hitting people hard, but they had no choice. Michelle understands us. They were so relieved. The economy, the greatest little economic order of them all, the delicate flower that is the economy, must come first. Dollar one, people two or three or ten, and workers could help by giving up work or taking a wage cut, so they've got no one to blame but themselves. Michelle has been warning them for ages, although big economic guru Jim Chalmers Capital reckons US of the UN of the US of the world, big supremo Donald Trump or the power, and his very, very, very close friend Zion Supremo Benjamin, not another Yahoo's invasion of evil Iran, is the problem. But Michelle and the board know it's the economy, stupid. And in the socialist minor changes to the Reserve Losses Bank Board, just how many board members represent working people? As Michelle and the board went home Tuesday wondering just how they personally will now make ends meet, because making it harder for people to make ends meet is so it will be easier for people to make ends meet. and that 2-point something inflation target, isn't that a bit arbitrary? After all, if wages keep rising to maintain buying power, who cares what the inflation rate is? Oh, goodness, doesn't that show what an ignoramus I am? And very confused. After Michelle put the problem fairly and squarely down to workers, not enough unemployed, those employed earning too much, out comes a true blue Aussie Capitalist Review P1 headline, building surge fires up inflation. What? It's got nothing to do with the workers at all? That can't be right. Michelle and the board wouldn't get it wrong, and poor Lord Rupert of Wapping, so devoted to attacking the socialists day after day, agreeing with Michelle we need longer dole queues, but couldn't help himself. State of no work. Victoria hit worst jobless rate. But isn't that good? Isn't that exactly what Michelle calls for? While Michelle's predecessor, Philip Low Inflation, now a finance executive, told that working class body, the Institute of Public Very, Very Private Affairs, the government should be running huge surpluses and slashing spending. Indeed, all sensible economists agree government spending is a big problem and clearly can't be in any area that hurts the caring business class, as every time the government comes up with savings there, the screams from the poor affected caring business soon see the policy reverse. So clearly, savings must be made in insignificant areas of waste like education, health, public transport, housing, welfare, disability services, those repositories of waste. And Jim has also been blamed for house prices falling oh so slightly after years of complaints they were too high. So this is good, we said. Good God, no, it's a disaster. While the filthiest rich of, who know what's good for all of us, know slashing government spending is good for all of us, they are wise enough to also know there are certain areas where additional government spending is also good for all of us, and thus savings must be made in other areas. Superyacht, True Blue Aussie, a good example. See, there aren't enough berths in Brisbane to accommodate the $1 trillion superyachts expected to arrive for the 2032 Olympics. Thus, it is essential the public purse get to work to ensure they do have enough, so have somewhere to berth. And now there's a sensible use of public funds. It's only a few billion dollars. As Superyacht True Blue Aussie Stephen Joy with Your Money explained, the filthy rich may be forced to moor at nearby islands and travel to Olympic events by helicopter or tender boat. Well, it would be silly to walk, or even sillier, catch public transport. And they could also advise government on where spending can indeed must be cut. And even better news. The latest bailout of Tasmania's Bell Bay aluminium smelter brings corporate welfare for transnational polluter Rio Tinto, the planet, to $5 billion of the public spending that must be cut. After David Shoebridge, as new Greens leader, declared the Greens are here to replace the Socialist Party, Jim Chalmers Capital said they would be better serve the poverty by targeting the Conservative parties. Jim, they actually are. And big supremo Anthony Albanese also got stuck into Shoebridge for supporting the Palestinian non-land, non-people against slaughter, destruction, genocide and starvation. Anthony, in another life, a parliamentary friend of Palestine activist, has clearly seen the error of his ways, realising the non-land, non-people are responsible for being slaughtered, destroyed, genocided and starved by existing, when Zion knows they have no right to exist. Indeed, Zionist socialist MP Josh Burns said Shoebridge's comment that we are working alongside Jewish True Blue Aussies who are fighting genocide, who are speaking up for core values they hold dear, and we will continue to champion their voices to be solid allies with them was not progressive leadership, that's prejudice. Whereas the socialist support for Zion is obviously progressive leadership. Interesting to ask Anthony what has changed since he was a friend of Palestine, other than personal ambition, and metamorphising into an invertebrate. As Jim and the team came under attack over the rate rise and those claims by the filthy rich that government must slash spending on the non-filthy rich, delightful display of class solidarity by New South Wales Socialist Supremo Chris Minghi. We want to make it clear that we've been careful with public money, particularly the growth in public money, and that will continue if we're re-elected in March. Well said, Chris, well said. Nothing like hanging Comrade Jim out to dry. Although you could save even more by not turning hundreds of coppers out every time there's a whiff of a protest supporting the Palestinian non-land, non-people or opposing environmental damage, on which Chris's environmental credentials franked on Thursday as he approved a 19-year extension of a Yancoal and rotten-to-the-core Hunter Valley coal mine that will generate more than 800 million tonnes of greenhouse gas, real figure, described by New South Wales Greens MP Sue Higginson as the largest coal mine expansion in the state's history. But she, in her myopic ignorance, ignores the safeguards applied to the approval. The coal can only be exported, for instance, to jurisdictions committed to the Paris Agreement. And who would buy extra carbon offsets like a tree at the back of Bali? And it will save gas, real figure, described by New South Wales Greens MP Sue Higginson as the largest coal mine expansion in the state's history. But she, in her myopic ignorance, ignores the safeguards applied to the approval. The coal can only be exported, for instance, to jurisdictions committed to the Paris Agreement.

0: to produce it, share in the benefits, other than the odd disbenefit, like the end of life as we know it. Oh, and just how many jurisdictions that take the Paris Agreement seriously would go anywhere near coal? Only like jurisdictions, like True Blue Aussie jurisdictions, which mailed their commitment and practice it, approving more and more and more fossils. At least we were saved by one environmental, indeed life as we know it, threat when US of the UN Big Supremo Donald assembled the filthiest rich of the filthy rich tech entrepreneurs who all agreed the solution to their AI rampage is, yes, self-regulation. Whoopee! Because in so many areas over so many years, self-regulation has proven to be such a runaway success story. Any wonder the filthy rich looked so pleased with themselves and Donald declared the threat of rogue AI agencies a hoax, the greatest hoax ever, ever. Well, not quite. That honour goes to climate change, if there is such a thing. But of course, there is a direct link between AI and climate change, if there is. But given it's all a hoax, that invasion of Medicare information must also be a hoax. Thank you, Donald, for clearing that one up, or clearing up that one to be grammatically correct. One of Donald's close associates, brackets temporary, they're all temporary, the Congress Friends of True Blue Aussie Chair Michael McCall to Arms, visited us and informed us it is absolutely critical True Blue Aussie joins the US of in war with China over Taiwan. It's just obvious, he said, and asked whether the increasing use of US of train killer presence in True Blue Aussie made True Blue Aussie a target. True Blue Aussie is a target, he affirmed, but didn't clarify who from. And despite all True Blue Aussie's claims about nuclear non-proliferation, McCall to Arms said US of train killer submarine station in True Blue Aussie could be carrying nuclear weapons and True Blue Aussie should welcome that. Oh, and he was described as a China hawk. Gee, we hadn't noticed. Finally, his secretary for train killing and being offensive, Pete Hug Train Killer Stuff, has appointed that man of the people, Elon Must Have More, to run Project Meridian to study the future of warfare. In a train killer force, Pete says must have no fatties, no trannies, no beardos, no weirdos, no wimps, no radicals. But Pete said must be lethal. Oh, the world's in a safe place with such giant minds. Good afternoon.
1: And many thanks to Mr. Kevin Healy for his week that was. And more of Kevin and friends tomorrow morning here on 3CR with City Limits.
2: 3 years of genocide in Gaza. It's time to draw a red line. A red line against Israel's killing. A red line against the Australian government's failure to sanction Israel. Join us on Sunday, the 11th of October at 12 noon at the State Library. Wear red. Together we can stand with Palestine and draw a red line against genocide. Free Palestine Melbourne is a 3CR supporter.
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Sahrawi people are being killed by Israeli drones. Like to learn more? 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Australian Western Sahara Association is a 3CR supporter. Mm-hmm.

Did you know that Western Sahara is Africa's last colony? The issue of Western Sahara was raised in the Eddie Mabo case referencing Terra Nullius. Western Sahara is illegally occupied by Morocco. Indigenous Sahrawis are denied their right to self-determination. France continues to veto United Nations Human Rights Observation in Western Sahara.

0: I'm speaking now with Margaret Reynolds. Margaret has a long commitment to the peace movement, dating back to the anti-Vietnam moratorium to current advocacy against militarism as national president of the Women's International League for Peace and Freedom Australia. She was a Labor senator for Queensland from 1983 to 1999 and a member of Bob Hawke's ministry from 1987 to 1990. She taught human rights and international relations at University of Queensland from 1999 to 2004 and has worked with a number of international non-government organisations. And I'm interested in that last little bit. Margaret represented the Australian Parliament at the UN General Assembly in 1997. Margaret, I'm interested in how you became the representative of the Australian Parliament. What credentials did you require? Was it a position you sought or you asked to fill? And what does it mean to be representative of a government, of a country, to be on the UN General Assembly?
1: Well, in Australia and some countries, not all, but some countries, the parliament chooses a representative of both government and, you know, opposition. And I was chosen by the Labor Party in 1997. And of course, we were in opposition at the time. I wasn't a representative of government, though I did work closely with the government, including the ambassador, the Australian ambassador to the United Nations General Assembly, and actually the then Minister, Alexander Downer.
0: And what was that actual work for you?
1: Well, you joined the staff. I mean, there's a staff of about, in those days, there would have been a staff of about 10 to 15 at the office, the Australian Embassy office in New York, and you join the staff, you go to briefings, you go to meetings, you sit in the assembly, you make a speech or two if you're lucky, and you interact with all the other delegates who are at the General Assembly that year.
0: And what do you believe you learnt about international bodies from that time there, and how long were you there?
1: I was there for 3 months, 3.5 months. And look, I had a special interest in international relations, and I had already worked at United Nations conferences. I was also working with the Commonwealth and other non-government, smaller non-government organisations. You do learn a great deal by actually being there. I mean, just to read about it or see something as we would today online, it's not the same as being part of this extraordinary gathering of so many countries and delegates with so many different opinions and policies. It's invigorating on one hand, but very frustrating on the other, because we all know you can be in a meeting of six and you disagree. So imagine being in a meeting on the scale of the United Nations General Assembly. And of course, you get very diverse opinions and goals from different countries and different delegates.
0: Do they all actually sit together, or do they break up into different bodies and debate in that way?
1: No, they do sit, well, certainly in the General Assembly, they sit together, and in different committees they sit together. And it is on a forum organisation, so that the speaker is at the front in the General Assembly. So it's not that sort of conflict model that we have in our Australian Parliament, where I'm on one side and you're on the other. So when we get up to speak, easier for people to feel that I'm on this side, you're on the other, and you can be much more dictatorial and aggressive sometimes in the exchange. So I think the actual way it is organised in the General Assembly encourages, not always, respectful dialogue, but at least the speaker for, and people are expected to sit and listen politely. There's not usually interjections. Occasionally there might be a round of applause, or someone might, you know, say something quietly, but the microphone will remain turned off.
0: I'd imagine it must get heated in certain issues, though, when there's a really contentious issue concerning a number of countries, and I can think of a few. How do they deal with that?
1: Well, yes. I mean, on occasions, countries will walk out. There was quite a walkout just recently when Netanyahu spoke at the General Assembly, because many nations obviously would have thought that a leader currently involved in a range of breaches of international law did not necessarily have the right to speak at the United Nations. But that's, of course, very contentious. And I think the UN adopts the philosophy that it's better to have people there, even if you disagree strongly with their actions in war or trade or whatever, it's still better that they're actually there participating.
0: And what did you bring back with you?
1: Well, I brought back a report, actually, a report of everything I'd done while I was at the United Nations General Assembly, because on the eve of my departure, then Pauline Hanson, member for Ipswich, put out a statement saying I was going on a junket to New York. And in actual fact, I spent my 3.5 months there reporting back to Australia through a newspaper column, just to show how relevant many of the topics were. For instance, I did quite a lot of work on International Year of Aging, which was the year following its term at the United Nations General Assembly. So there's a lot you can do if you're interested in the international agenda and how it relates to Australia.
0: And who pays for all these people that are part of it?
1: You do, the taxpayer. And that's why Pauline was obviously able to say, oh, this is a waste of money. I would say if people like me come back and use their knowledge to promote a better understanding of Australia's international role, I'd say it's an important investment. There will be those who say that it's a junket, but I certainly worked long hours because I had to do both a job in New York and do a lot of work on paper that was sent to me from my home office in Townsville.
0: Well, another Australian who was at the General Assembly recently, of course, was the Australian Prime Minister, Albanese, and he used his address to champion international law, dialogue, etc., etc. You argue that he didn't go far enough or he left things out? What was your beef with his... I know you said it was a good speech, but there were things that could have been said and maybe a bit hypocritical?
1: Yes. Well, look, I said it was a well-crafted speech because these speeches are usually written by a staff member and or someone in the Department of Foreign Affairs and Trade. And it was a well-crafted speech for the time it was being given, because we are at a time in the world when there is a lot of disruption, whether it's artificial intelligence, whether it's those countries like Israel and Russia ignoring international law, and indeed the United States, I might mention, though I don't suppose it would be likely that Australia would dare mention the United States breaching international law. But while I'm not offering to write a speech that the Prime Minister could have given, because Australia is a middle power. It's not as influential as a country like the United States or Russia. And so I accept that there has to be, you know, some constraints on what the Prime Minister can say. But when he makes comment about Russia and not about Netanyahu, I think Australians are entitled to say, well, why? I mean, yes, Russia breaches international law in its attack on invasion and then attacks on Ukraine, and that should be condemned. But why don't we ever hear condemnation of the way the current Israeli government has behaved in its response to the October the 7th attacks?
0: Just that statement you made that Australia or Albanese wasn't game or willing to mention the US, is that disturbing or not? Or does that sort of thing happen all the time?
1: Well, the US is an ally, and every government I've ever listened to always says, you know, our greatest friend, our longest serving, longest relationship, etc., etc. I think these days many Australians question that. We're not as close to American culture as we claim to be. I mean, just look at the death penalty report this morning. I mean, do we hold American values? I don't think we do. I think we're a very different country to America. Yes, we should have good relations with all countries wherever possible. We should always try to have open dialogue and fair relations with all countries. But I think it's a pity that the Prime Minister doesn't feel he is able to criticise the United States. He did indirectly about artificial intelligence, and that's only one of the mistakes that the current administration is making.
0: What else is there that you'd like to mention?
1: Well, I think I'd like to mention the fact that we're about to mark a special memorial for all those Palestinians killed in Gaza and the West Bank. It's next week. There will be, I'm sure, events to mark the October the 7th atrocity, and as there should be. But I suppose what many Australians see as hypocritical is, why is it acceptable for politicians, and particularly the Australian government, their leaders, to mark a vigil for an atrocity in Israel, yet they won't mark any occasion that even mentions the 75,000 Palestinians killed by a government ignoring its own responsibilities under international law? The double standard is stark. We've had condolences for Israelis killed on October the 7th, and I totally agree with that. But what I cannot accept is that we don't do similar when Palestinians are murdered as civilians by the Israeli Defence Force. Palestinians don't have an army. They're not allowed to have an army. And yet they're treated as if they have an army. Yes, I know Hamas was responsible for an atrocity, but surely a government deal with that without killing so many civilians.
0: And we hear the figures, 75,000, 20,000 plus children, so often now that it seems to go over people's heads, and they don't sort of comprehend the enormity of those figures.
1: Yes, yes. I saw a figure recently about the number of classrooms it would be in Australia. And I mean, I don't think Australians can even start to comprehend what it would be like losing 20,000 Australian children. And that's what we should consider when we're talking about children killed anywhere. How would we feel if a neighbour could just ruthlessly come in and destroy one of our communities? And I think people need to personalise it to understand, rather than to say, oh, it's over there, it's so far away, Hamas is a terror organisation, it's all their own fault. I mean, these are the general statements that too many Australians fall into the trap of making. And they just don't know the reality. They don't know the facts. And they don't have the good conscience to consider, well, what would it be like if it were Australia? And if you can have a breakdown in international law allowing Israel with US military funding to target civilians in Gaza, where next? 9,000 Lebanese civilians have been killed in the last year or so. And it's not good enough for us to say it was in response to an atrocity. Yes, that was an atrocity, and the perpetrators should be arrested and charged with war crime. But it's certainly not good enough to just ignore it and let it continue, which it is continuing to this very day.
0: Well, it's the Global Day for Gaza, and it's on the October 11th. It's 3 years of genocide and 3 years of resistance. We have to keep that in mind.
1: Exactly, exactly. And we've got to keep on keeping on asking our government to act responsibly and set the same standards, whether it's Russia, whether it's the US, whether it's Israel. We cannot have one law for one and ignore it for others.
0: Thank you so much, Margaret. I've been speaking with Margaret Reynolds, who in 1997 was the representative of the Australian Parliament at the United Nations General Assembly, and also about the Global Day for Gaza on Sunday, the 11th of October.
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0: Dr. Binoy Kantmark is a senior lecturer in the School of Global, Urban and Social Studies, teaching within the Bachelor of Social Science, Legal and Dispute Studies program. Binoy's research and teaching interests lie in the intersections of law, international relations and history. Much of his research and teaching involves examination of conflicts, diplomacy and the various crises confronting international society, including refugees, terrorism, rogue states, so-called, and undocumented citizens. Binoy also publishes in a number of online journals, including Global Research, Common Dreams, and Counterpunch. And today he's once again my guest on Tuesday Home Time on 3CR. And Binoy, we're focusing on the upcoming 11th of October, Global Day for Gaza, and that is next Sunday, the 11th of October. 3 years of genocide, 3 years of resistance. Can we start with the 3 years of genocide?
1: So it's coming to 3 years since the attacks in October, of course, 7, 2023. So those were the significant events that involved the planning by Hamas and other militias associated with Hamas in Gaza to orchestrate an attack on Israel that resulted, in the deaths of 1,200 individuals and then the kidnapping of some 250 hostages, which then led to the campaign that we've seen unfold and is ongoing. It should be added, notwithstanding the fact that it was a peace, the so-called Trump peace process and ceasefire from October last year. So it has given us the most astonishing reflection about, one, placing the issue of the Palestinian matter at the center again of the conversation, because prior to October 7, 2023, there was efforts made essentially to bury the matter. There were attempts made by Israel and the United States, for example, in the context of the Abraham Accords, to normalize relations with some of the Gulf states, to give an example of that. There were efforts essentially to forget the so-called nuisance that the Palestinians had become over the years. So what is interesting and what has transpired since, and it should be noted in that context, is that there were actually background negotiations, channel negotiations taking place between Yahya Sinwar, the leader of Hamas at the time, and the Netanyahu government in terms of trying to alleviate the aspects of the embargo on the actual strip, the Gaza Strip, lift a few of the sanctions in the hope that it might sort of normalize at some point, of course, and it's very hard to say with someone like Netanyahu. But then Yahya Sinwar got very irritated by the particular context or by the stalling of the Netanyahu government at that particular time. We must remember he was struggling to survive without the assistance of his right-wing coalition partners and pro-settler parties. And the results essentially was that Sinwar stepped up coordination with Hezbollah and also with Iran in the context of what was intended to be an earthquake, as it was described as. And we know this because it's come out in recent reporting by Haaretz, and in reporting in The Atlantic, for example, that there were warnings given to Netanyahu about this, that something was being planned to essentially return the issue back to center stage about Palestinian resistance and about the idea of a Palestinian homeland and whatnot. So both the United Arab Emirates and the Egyptians, certainly the Egyptian chief of intelligence, actually provided warnings or supplied the Israelis with warnings about that something was imminent. They didn't necessarily give exact dates or anything like that, but it was very clear that there was chatter and planning taking place. So when the attacks were initiated, then the response, of course, from Israel was of a ferocity that has now led to the very understandable classification in many quarters that genocide has been and is, in fact, an ongoing state of affairs that's taking place. And we remember the chilling remarks made by Yoav Gallant, who's the then defense minister, saying that essentially the individuals in the strip were animals and that should be treated as animals. And so the whole notion about human rights and the notion about a proportionate response went out the window. And even though it should be said that the official legal designation of genocide, which follows the UN Genocide Convention, that speaks about the, you know, the partial or total elimination in whole or in part of a group of people on the basis of their nationality, religious affiliation, ethnicity, and so forth, that this ongoing assessment is being made by the International Court of Justice. It's very important to note that there is a vast body of work that has been generated over 3 years now by Amnesty International, by Human Rights Watch, by the Israeli human rights group Beth Salem, and a range of bodies such as the International Association of Genocide Scholars and a few independent UN panels that have argued that genocide, the threshold of genocide is being met, even though it's a very high threshold to meet in terms of what's happened. And I think the, in that when we're talking about 74,000 deaths, we're talking about the largest number of children amputees that conflicts have seen. It is quite an astonishing situation. We're also talking about, of course, forcible displacement of the population, forcible relocations of the population constantly throughout the conflict. And just to round up that particular situation, also the fact that Israeli officials have made it very clear, individuals such as Israel Katz, the defense minister, have made it very clear that there will be what they euphemistically call voluntary immigration from the territory. In other words, encourages the word to, Palestinians to leave that strip. So we're talking about 2 million individuals essentially in a desperate, even smaller part of the strip than it was before because of Israel's occupation of almost up to 65% to 70% of the territory. So it's got, they've gone beyond the yellow line, so to speak, that was even designated last October, October 2025. So what we have essentially is a state of desperation, humanitarian catastrophe, overcrowding, poor sanitation, and in all of this, you know, we still have this absurd state of affairs of deniability taking place in Israel amongst these politicians.
0: And if we go back further from the breakout, what many people have called the breakout in October 2023, of the situation for the Palestinian people in Gaza since Hamas took over 2006-07, every maybe 3 years there was an assault on the people on Gaza, hundreds if not thousands killed, injured. And it happened every 2 or 3 years up until the present day. At present time?
1: Yes. So what happened was since Hamas assumed control of the strip, of course, from its mortal rival, the Palestinian Authority, which is based in the West Bank, the was, and this is again a very curious state of affairs that has to be understood, is that the, you know, in many ways, the Israeli planning behind this, and certainly Netanyahu's planning about it, was to encourage Hamas, was to actually encourage the assumption of Hamas' control on the strip. And this is actually one of the scandals behind the Netanyahu tenure, is that he was using money, Qatari money that was being funneled through Israeli offices into the coffers of Hamas to purposely bolster their functions in the strip. So on the one hand, officially Hamas was designated a terrorist organization, you know, by the Israeli authorities, and yet this was also happening in a clandestine fashion. And it's a very, it's a scandalous situation there, and has actually been prompted certain Israeli opposition politicians to call Netanyahu treasonous in that regard. But be that as it may, the strategy about every 2 years having a conflict and incursion and then testing all sorts of nasty technological innovations on the Palestinians in the strip by the IDF, the next drone, the next surveillance device, the next you name it. This was all part of the strategy which is euphemistically called mowing the lawn, because the assumption was that as long as we have Hamas in the strip there and as long as the Palestinian Authority operates in a weak fashion weak, albeit authoritarian, in the West Bank, we will not have a viable Palestinian state. So we have two rival groups making claims about statehood in their own fashion, and both not agreeing about the basis about who should run it and how that should go about. So in so doing that, every now and then, some grass would be cut, some grass would be mown, the occasional Hamas leader or operative or senior official would be assassinated. This is the standard policy. And this would be a kind of a holding pattern that would last indefinitely. And this was simply, and this very dangerous attitude led the Israelis to fall into a hubristic assessment about Hamas's intentions and the belief that somehow, you know, someone with the ambition and, you know, the idea of Yahya Sinwar, that somehow this would be a permanent state of affairs. And it was never going to be a permanent state of affairs, as was so aptly advertised in such fashion in October 2023.
0: Before we go into resistance, I'd like you to talk about the role of Western governments, including our own, in not acknowledging what was happening in Palestine over the last 3 years, and even to the extent that the UN has declared genocide, possibly, our Australian government still will not use that word, and they won't use some other words either in support of the Palestinian people.
1: Yes, the one of the darkest things in this approach to the situation of the Palestinians has been a very sanitized and very curated approach in terms of language. We see it, and we've seen it in Australia. Of course, it led to, you know, for goodness sake, a very conscious effort on the part of, Gillian Siegel, for example, to encourage the policing of language about anti-Semitism and so forth, you know, and that supposedly raising the G word, genocide, in the context of what is happening. The Israeli campaign is somehow anti-Semitic, and it's all very consciously done. And unfortunately, in many, certainly in countries that are allied to Israel, has been, even though now it's very evident that things are shifting in terms of the language, it's not as, and now you tend to see a bit more sort of open discussion about this in policy circles, but there's still this reluctance to use the term genocide. So, for example, the term ethnic cleansing has been used, and this was very consciously used by the UK Foreign Secretary, Ed Miliband, recently in his rather notable speech in the House of Commons of announcing sanctions and restrictions on purchases from products from the occupied territories in the West Bank. But generally, yes, the genocide word, there's this kind of thing. I know Penny Wong says this all the time, you know, Australia's foreign minister, that because it's yet to be decided upon by the ICJ, the International Court of Justice, somehow you can't use that word in designated circles. But when you consider the enormous body of work, and it is remarkable how it's bulked over the years, including independent and very respectable individuals for inquiries from the UN, panels of experts and so on. And I should also add the highly respected International Association of Genocide Scholars, in addition to all the standard, you know, the complement of human rights organizations. It is a travesty that is not done. But I think there is another dimension here as to why it's not mentioned, because genocide imposes obligations on states to punish and deter those behind it, and by doing so, we must remember that not using the genocide term was very, very much part of the policy of the United States when it came to Rwanda in the initial phase of that conflict. So over the first 10 days when the most horrendous massacres were taking place, there was a very conscious effort not to use the word genocide, for the simple reason primarily that the State Department was very concerned that this would trigger an obligation to intervene and an international community response to intervene in stopping it. So precisely because of the ties that many Western countries and states have with Israel, military ties, cooperation, the shadow of the Holocaust, as it's been called, casting its long, in its long darkness over a lot of these debates, the G word tends not to be used. And in fact, I remember going through the Israeli defense at the ICJ, the International Court of Justice, where essentially the lawyers were suggesting that it would be impossible to envisage Israel ever committing genocide, precisely because it was the Jews who had been victims of it. So it's a strange argument that seemed to imply that because one is a victim of genocide, one cannot, or one's ancestors somehow, or descendants rather, cannot actually cause it. It's a very strange thing, but that's what we tend to see.
0: And then the hypocrisy with those same Western countries when the issue is brought up. Well, if Russia is to be ostracized in many, many ways, why not Israel? And they've got all the excuses around the world. The last one I heard was, well, Ukraine, they're European, they're one of us.
1: The sad reality is, and it comes back down to partiality, yes, it's the idea that it's more convenient for, the bugbear, the Russian bugbear is considered more convenient for, say, European states to demonize, and its conduct in the context, say, of, for example, the Russian policy of, abducting Ukrainian children in the eastern part of the country, the occupied parts of the country, and then making the argument that, and that can technically fall within the category of genocide because transferring population and targeting children for various ways can arguably constitute genocide. But it's convenient in that situation because it's convenient for NATO, it's convenient for the countries there to find their villain and their devil. It's difficult for to do so with Israel because of the ties and so forth, and because there is this, over the years, the Israelis have been actually very, they've done a remarkable job of cultivating resources through their PR facility. They share actually in this thing of something very similar with Taiwan, where both countries invest a huge amount on image and burnishing the image and showing them to be advanced and technologically superior and very adept and so on. Always, in the Israeli case, certainly fundamental points of how they behave, how the authorities behave in the West Bank and in East Jerusalem and also in Gaza. So it's one of those things that remarkable to see how much has been done over the years, as I said, and to keep up this image, which over the last 3 years has taken a horrendous battering. I mean, in that sense, for the grotesque nature of what we've seen has pulled a mask off this particular image, and that's something that we keep seeing unfolding. Actually,
0: as I mentioned at the beginning, Binoy, there's two sides to this rally worldwide on the 11th of October. We've just been talking about the first 3 years, and the second 3 years is 3 years of resistance.
1: Well, yes, so certainly. So the point that is that has happened as a result of what's, of course, the resistance of Hamas, but also the general issue, which it should be sort of the broader matter of bringing the Palestinian plight to the fore, is the fact that now the issue is unavoidable, and that's given there is this, I'm almost reluctant to use the word consciousness, but there has been a kind of a pricking of the consciousness about the awareness of a situation of a people who do not have a homeland. There is an international recognition, even though it's taking place at a snail's pace. It's certainly quickened. The snail has sort of quickened of late, given the fact that a number of states have formally, recognized the state of Palestine. Albeit, of course, it's very hard to actually implement this, given the current circumstances on the ground. But given that the entity itself is being increasingly recognized by more states, and certainly states, importantly, allied to Israel, much to the horror and the anger, of course, of Netanyahu and his various officials, the reality is not going away. And so with be it from the regular protests happening in Melbourne to protests happening in European capitals, even in the United States, you know, even when we have officials in the U.S., as much as the Trump administration is very pro-Israeli, we've got officials in the U.S., such as the New York mayor, Zoran Mamdani, of course, bringing this to the fore. We've got this. The reality is that it's not going to go away. And the reality of it is that the movement, if you like, has become a very formidable one in many instances. And it's taken the form, we should not forget, about resistance in terms of the attempts to sabotage, for example, facilities or equipment on military bases in allied countries to Israel, of course, and then with the inevitable targeting in those countries, such as the UK, of trying to ban groups like Palestinian Action and so on as being terrorist groups, and absurdly, of course. So the reality is that there is a broader perspective of resistance. So for those who are gloomy and feeling that they are powerless, this is simply not true. You know, the landscape has changed irrevocably since October 2023, and the debate now simply will not go away. And so that's, to a large extent, you know, why we're seeing the issue become so prominent and becoming prominent in Israel, even though there is still a sense of denial there, in a very, very sort of thick streak of denial, it has to be said. It should also be said that there are questions being asked. I still remember the rather pleasant transformation in the views of a notable Israeli historian by the name of Omer Batov, who initially was very skeptical about the claims that genocide was taking place and said that it simply didn't match. But then over the course of time, the accumulation of evidence, the targeting, the policies, the starvation, the very conscious policies of essentially dealing with civilians in the Strip, especially the Gaza Strip, made him change his mind. So things are happening, things are changing.
0: I'd just like to emphasise again the people who have stood up over those 3 years and who are still standing up, and many have been penalised, as you've talked about, in Britain. People have gone to jail. People have lost their positions at universities in a number of countries. And yet the masses of people who have defied their governments over those 3 years and continued to stand up for the people of Palestine.
1: Yes, and you make a very good point about the fact that people have lost their jobs in defending the interests of Palestinians. They have been targeted, they've been demonized, surveillance has been conducted about them. You know, when one's writing about this too, efforts are made to silence you in the context of it. I still remember when I was writing about the case there, the Latouf case, where, you know, for those of you listeners not familiar, of course, Latouf was formerly had worked for the ABC on a contract and lost. She essentially was not renewed, so to speak, in terms of that contract for supposedly sharing and not even discussing it, but sharing on then Twitter a link. From a human rights organization, I think it was Human Rights Watch, essentially referring to the use of starvation as a tool of war by the Israelis in Gaza. And her dismissal and then subsequent commentary on it, and that I include myself there, having written about this, involved a concerted campaign from lawyers to try to, as ongoing legal proceedings were taking place regarding Latouf's treatment by the ABC, to actually remove material and scrub it off the net referring to that particular treatment of Latouf. So it was quite remarkable. And that just is another example, you know, being hounded by legal briefs constantly, by very suspect legal, paralegals saying that, well, if you do not remove these 20 cited sources and so on, that there will be implications, legal and so on. So, you know, it's insidious in its various manifestations. You know, I've not lost my job, but I've also been a target there. And I know colleagues who have lost their positions because they've stood up to and made it very clear where they stand on the subject of Palestinian rights and the way the Israeli policy has unfolded.
0: Just finally, Binoy, the case of Mary Kostakidis and 2 years of her life spent fighting for Palestine in a court case against her.
1: Yes, Mary is a remarkable, you know, Mary Kostakidis is a remarkably tireless advocate and has done this for years and has been very, very keen on bringing this to the fore in discussions. And yes, she's, I suppose, become the model target of pro-Israeli advocates and those defending Israeli policy generally. And what has been very sinister about it has been the way the whole anti-discrimination machinery has been mobilized to silence discussion. And this is why, even though I can understand, I'm not one who believes that, I am one who believes in very robust, expansive protections of free speech. And I think it's appalling that Australia does not have an enshrined right in that context. But the emphasis on the anti-racial discrimination provisions have been used to shut down discussion and to target individuals who have sought to promote and bring to attention a broader audience the plight of, in this case, the plight of Palestinians. And I can think of no one more dedicated to this cause than Mary Kostakidis, and she has been, as you rightly say, been put through the ringer by these legal proceedings, but still, continues tirelessly fighting this particular cause. And I think I see her as very much a model that others should aspire to as well when it comes to not feeling hopeless and not feeling that things cannot be done to bring attention to these situations.
0: Absolutely. Thank you so much, Binoy.
1: Thank you, Jeff. Anytime. Take care.
0: And Dr. Binoy Campmark is a senior lecturer at RMIT University here in Melbourne.
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0: Next on Tuesday home time, Kathy Kelly, an American peace activist, pacifist and author, one of the founding members of Voices in the Wilderness, and until the campaign closed in 2020, a coordinator of Voices for Creative Nonviolence. As part of peace teamwork in several countries, she has travelled to Iraq 26 times, notably remaining in combat zones during the early days of both US-Iraq wars. Kathy is board president of World Beyond War. From 2022-2024, she coordinated the Merchants of Death War Crimes Tribunal. Since the takeover of Afghanistan, she has coordinated an international network to assist young Afghans forced to flee their country. I spoke with Kathy yesterday morning at her home in Chicago in preparation for the Global Day on October the 11th, 3 years of genocide, 3 years of resistance, and mentioned that I believe that what happened on the 7th of October 2023 was in some ways inevitable as a result of Palestinians saying enough is enough. We have endured the boot of Israel for just too long. But I'd like today, Kathy, to discuss the role of Western governments, including Australia, and in particular the US government, supporting both financially and militarily in the subjugation of Palestinians in their own homeland for almost 80 years, which has led to accusations of genocide and ethnic cleansing. Looking at the United States, we have the Zionist movement and we have Christian Zionists. Are there similarities and differences?
8: Well, I think that there is a great deal of compatibility between Christian Zionists and the Zionist movement. But I think that one of the main drivers of the U.S. complicity with genocide rests in those who directly benefit because they make so much profit. And I'm thinking of the major weapon-making companies and their many, many, many subsidiary companies that contribute toward that manufacture. And then, you know, the universities are in cahoots with that grouping. They don't want their student populations making it public that they take hard-earned tuition money and invest it into hedge funds that are completely in support of the Pentagon and these weapon-making companies. And so I think that there's I also want to mention the media complicity, which fails to address the suffering in Gaza and amongst the Palestinians. And so I think there are many, many people in the United States who are, by and large, unaware of what is happening. And the major weapon-making corporations and the Zionists and the Christian Zionists would like to keep it that way.
0: Well, many of those groups that you've mentioned, they're on winners, but they could be winners in other countries as well. It doesn't explain why Israel.
8: Why is Israel protected so much?
0: I mean, they could have picked other countries where they could make a lot of money in all those aspects, but why Israel?
8: Well, I think that Israel has worked for many decades to build up the Israeli-American political action committees and to gain control over some very weak congresspeople and senators, weak in the sense of having any moral conscience or determination to speak up. So I think we're still seeing the effect of that buildup of AIPAC and also the caving in to Israeli and AIPAC desires that was represented, whether it was a Republican administration or a Democratic administration. I do believe that that ground is shifting. That's starting to change. For instance, at the United Nations on September 24th, when Israel's Prime Minister Benjamin Netanyahu gave his speech, many dozens of UN delegations just got up and walked out the room while others boycotted. But in all of those countries' economic responses to Israel, we have not yet seen a significant decline in trade. And this includes sending weapons to Israel and equipping Israel to continue its very predatory surveillance and its usage of 20,000-pound bombs, 40,000 5,000 one-ton bombs supplied by the United States recently in a $2.8 billion sale of heavy bombs to Israel.
0: But the people of the United States, they are showing
8: things to Israel and equipping Israel to continue its very predatory surveillance and its usage of 20,000-pound bombs, 40,000 one-ton bombs supplied by the United States recently in a

0: 18 and 30 years of age are either greatly looking forward to the upcoming midterm elections or are at least somewhat interested. And I think that that could tip some of the elections in favor of people who have come out against continued U.S. complicity with Israel's genocide.
1: And that's been a problem, too, over the decades, isn't it, that the pressure on candidates for the Congress, in whichever one, they have to comply with AIPAC.
0: Right, and they've been punished for non-compliance, and if they get into office and then begin non-compliance, they can be, again, punished because AIPAC can throw millions of dollars and considerable political support to the campaigns of opponents to unseat elected officials or to make sure that people who are against AIPAC never get elected in the first place. But again, I think that we're beginning to see some outrage over the suffering that's been imposed on people in Gaza. And even though there's not near enough media reportage about people who are living in tents, the Norwegian Refugee Council estimated in June of this year that 170,000 households in Gaza, that's equal to 1 million people, were living in tents. And another 5,000 households to sleep outdoors entirely. And then there are 52,000 households that live in overcrowded shelters. Well, as people do go over to the West Bank where they see settlers in pogrom-style attacks and hear more and more about these genocidal attacks against people in Gaza, they come back to their neighborhoods and to their churches and their campuses and speak about what they've seen and heard. And there are also celebrities like Macklemore who have declared that they are not going to stop using their stage opportunities and their record albums and their cultural events to condemn this horrid genocide that goes on.
1: Is it possible to identify the settlers, where they're coming from, who's supporting them, who's paying them?
0: Oh, well, certainly many of the settlers enjoy the support of the Israeli police forces and the defense establishment and the military groups that have bases nearby. That's unquestionable. And when many who have been accused of very grave crimes, including murder, are brought before the courts, quite often they are either the cases are dismissed or they're given a very minimal penalty. And also the Israeli settlers within the majority of the population of Israel are given approval and support and encouragement. Now, we have to hope that this will change. We're now going to be looking on October 7th at 3 years since Hamas invaded and attacked so many places in Israel. But over that course of 3 years, I think the Israelis are finding that they and their institutions and their corporations are increasingly being shunned because of the impact of the genocidal war that's been waged.
1: And we have to look at the surrounding countries to Israel and Palestine and the fact that they have many of them, most of them, have not lifted a hand to help the Palestinian people.
0: Well, that's certainly true. And I think that as Israel pushed the United States to attack Iran, many of the surrounding countries hadn't really spoken up on behalf of Iranian people. In fact, they may have hoped that Iran would be badly damaged. But I think what we're finding is that the Iranian government is able to say to the United States government, you have not subordinated us to fulfill your national interests. And so what will happen is so very uncertain right now. There's a big escalation in the retaliatory attacks between the Houthis and Saudi Arabia. And

0: The Lebanese government is, I think, uncertain exactly where to put its energies and its approval, but certainly in southern Lebanon, the people who had been organized by Hezbollah have not said, okay, we give up, we are surrendering our efforts to allow the Israelis to control or evict or further punish people in our area.
1: And of course, there's all the kingdoms in those areas. Are they frightened of a group like Hamas that they might be sort of supporting the people rather than what it's like in the kingdoms where, as a rule, that the people don't have much say at all?
0: Well, it's certainly true that when you look at the Kingdom of Jordan, the Kingdom of Saudi Arabia, the monarchies, the United Arab Emirates, are not responsive to the plight of their people. They're much more interested, I think it's clear, in maintaining the fiction that there even is such a thing as royal blood, or that some people are automatically given a right to a greater piece of the pie because they're descended from royal blood. What will happen on what's sometimes called the Arab Street is difficult to know, but I think, for example, when we look at the streets in Yemen, they're filled with millions of people who say, we are never going to trample on the rights of Palestinians by ignoring them or looking the other way. And, you know, I think there's something exemplary in ordinary people who themselves are experiencing hunger and fright. I mean, the Yemenis are dependent on 90% of their food coming from other countries, in other words, being imported. And 75% of Yemeni households are food insecure right now. And yet, no matter which political group they are supporting, we find that the overwhelming majority of the population continues to feel great empathy for Palestinians and people in Gaza.
1: You must be encouraged by the moves by a number of Western countries to bring in trade barriers to Israel. Germany is on the out of that. Is that right?
0: Well, that's true. And I think, you know, the European Union is beginning to say that there must be sanctions against the corporations that are part of the illegal settlement areas. But it's certainly true to say it's too little and too late. And hopefully this will be a greatly increasing trend, but we need to see more. I mean, why is Ireland, a neutral country, still allowing military trade to go through Shannon Airport, which is in direct support of the Israeli military forces? Why do we find that in Sweden and Switzerland, which were once, you know, admirable neutral countries that people are compromising and out of their fear of Russia, I suppose, rushing to join NATO to build up their weapons and possibly acquire nuclear weapons, which has an impact on the Middle East as well, because you can bet that Saudi Arabia is going to say, we want nuclear weapons also. And so I think about the impact on children who have committed no crime. You know, these little children in Gaza and the West Bank are losing crucial years of education. 800 Palestinian teachers have been killed since October 7, 2023. Over 3,400 have been injured. Dr. Hussam Abu Safia is still in prison after being imprisoned in December of 2024. So when are we going to see the countries of the Western world speak up and say to Israel, you cannot continue like this. You're making the whole world a vastly more dangerous place.
1: You are listening to Tuesday Home Time with Jan Bartlett on Melbourne Community Radio Station 3CR. And I'm speaking with US peace activist, pacifist and author Kathy Kelly. Well, that's the governments of the world or the Western countries. What about the grassroots people in those countries? They have many of them totally adverse ideas to those of their government, and they've been out on the streets for years.
0: Well, that's certainly true. We see that in Australia, in Europe, here in the United States. And the flotilla movement is relentless. They are continuing, and they'll mobilize many more boats to sail toward Gaza in October. I was so gratified, Jan. I was together with young students from a Chicago university called DePaul University, and they're graduating seniors, and several of them decided to become interns with the group that I'm part of called World Beyond War. And they said their reasoning for wanting to do this is because they felt so despondent and isolated after their student encampments were shut down and they were treated harshly by their university administration, and the administration sacked tenured professors and shamed the students. So they are forming a forum this month on October 17th. They'll come together and invite university students from throughout the state of Illinois to come and express what matters most to these young students as they head toward the upcoming midterm elections in Illinois, and we hope all around the country. And I believe that what will matter to those students particularly will be complicity with genocide, the exacerbation of war and possible nuclear war, and all of the environmental contamination that comes with that.
1: Are the repressive attitudes of the administration of the universities continuing on?
0: Well, I'm afraid under President Trump, this is the case, because President Trump has many ways of punishing any institutions that contradict him, and he's been able to have extraordinary control over the United States Supreme Court, so that when measures come up before the courts trying to prevent President Trump from punishing universities or punishing churches or punishing various student groups, the courts have very often gone along with President Trump. So we have to hope that it will be a long time before those measures will actually be enacted. But even at this point, the International Criminal Court has been petitioned by United States non-governmental organizations to declare that U.S. officials like President Trump and Vice President Vance and Military Commander Pete Hegseth and Secretary of State Marco Rubio be accused of war crimes and be brought before the courts. And President Trump is apparently going to try to impose economic sanctions on individuals who sign those kinds of lawsuits.
1: How much damage has Trump done to the UN?
0: Well, for many, many years, the United States has been in arrears in terms of paying its dues to the United Nations. But I think that President Trump has been extremely damaging, because with the threats that he makes, the actual missions to the UN are frightened that they will sustain severe economic damage if they pursue what is always available to them, which is to enact the Uniting for Peace measure. And we have yet to see one country go to the International Court of Justice and say, please issue new emergency orders, because the United Nations has not been able to enforce the measure that was declared well over a year ago, which stated that the government of Israel must immediately end its occupation of the West Bank and Gaza and Jerusalem. And so, you know, technically, the nations of the world should have ejected Israel from the United Nations because of that noncompliance.
1: Well, we've spoken mostly about Western nations, and you just mentioned then the members of the UN General Assembly. They had the walkout, and I'm sure many of those countries were countries from the South. How important will they be in the future?
0: Well, I'm certainly eager to know the results of the presidential election in Brazil today, if Bolsonaro's son were to win rather than the current president, Ignacio Lula, I think that would be very bad for future prospects for human rights and enacting just measures through the United Nations. We've also seen setbacks in countries like Colombia. However, Spain's President Pedro Sanchez has spoken out very vigorously against genocide. And I think in Africa, we'll increasingly find that young generations don't want to be bound by borders that were set by colonizers who extracted their resources and enslaved them, and that they might form more and more of a pan-African unity to challenge the genocidal war makers. And I greatly look forward October 22nd to the annual conference of World Beyond War, when we'll hear from people who recognize that when wars take place, often the war makers then militarize the borders, making it impossible for people even to flee. And that same weekend, I'm also looking forward to a new organization that aims to counteract the National Rifle Association in the United States. It will be called the National Peacemakers Association. So we have lots of grassroots work to do, but I feel such admiration for innumerable people who are rising to those tasks. And I'm also quite grateful to those who are challenging AUKUS in Australia, and I especially appreciate the members of the World Beyond War Australia chapter, because they've been so creative and so insistent in documenting the wrongdoing and trying to reverse it.
1: Talk a little bit about World Without War, a bit more, Kathy, where it came from, who the instigators were, and just how worldwide is it?
0: Well, World Beyond War was instigated in the United States by people who said, we don't even want to have a home-based mailing address. We want this to become global. So there are now over 150 chapters in countries all around the world. And many of the chapters engage in education, certainly, but it's always with an eye toward how to turn that education into ongoing grassroots activism and ways to affect the curriculums in their local universities, the unionizing efforts in their local industries, and also to build more and more effective bonds between the chapters so that we become a group with much more international heft. We've had, as one indicator, pretty good success with fundraising, and we've been able to hire an African organizer, an Asian organizer, a European organizer, and a new fundraiser who moves between the United States and Europe. And I find that the website has been especially important because it features a globe that shows over 700 United States military bases all around the world. And increasingly, that mapping can show where journalists have been killed and how many, and where the contaminations caused by these bases are causing deaths and how many, and how much money is being absorbed by these bases, and what could those funds be doing if they were directed toward helping build infrastructure and education and healthcare in other parts of the world. At this Young Voters Congress that I mentioned before, we have a gigantic penny poll, and we'll encourage the young people that come to take 10 sort of symbolic circular discs that represent their tax monies and place those in tubes, and they can choose which ones they want to place their money into. And we hope that the tube for war will remain empty while the tubes for education and healthcare and infrastructure and environmental protection will be the ones that where the resources are piling up.
1: And it's certainly alarming, isn't it, the amount of money countries around the world, and there's very few exceptions, I'd say, who are putting major, major resources into weapons.
0: into weapons, into surveillance, and now increasingly into AI. And, you know, this is a way of abdicating control over what the future will look like. And I've been gratified to see that Pope Leo has spoken out, and that, in fact, it's almost like a choreography. There are an increasing number of non-governmental organizations appealing to Pope Leo to convene a gathering of China's Xi Jinping and United States President Trump and Russia's Vladimir Putin, and bring these people together to seek an off-ramp, to get away from the locomotive that seems to be headed toward omnicide, toward utter, total annihilation of our species.
1: Was he giving that message to the young people who were in St. Peter's Square recently?
0: Yes, he certainly has, and I hope that it will reverberate out to many, many other groups. There's a group called the Catholic Nonviolence Initiative, and about 20 of them have been in Rome of late and trying to appeal to Pope Leo and the other bishops, and also young people's groups that have assembled. And there's also going to be a gathering of nonviolent, non-governmental organizations that are faith-based that will soon be traveling to the Vatican again to implore Pope Leo to take very, very strong measures to try to stop the movement toward exacerbated and ongoing warfare.
1: We mustn't forget Cuba, Kathy.
0: Yes, that island has been so beleaguered, and the United States has imposed such rough economic sanctions on Cuba, making it hard for people to grow food, to import the equipment that they need. And yet, people are surviving, and it's my hope that they will gain increasing support from other Latin American countries, and that there will be a resistance to the United States cruelty. It's almost as though United States Secretary of State Marco Rubio is obsessed with strangling Cuba. And this has gone on for such a long time, but I've been very full of admiration for Cuban innovations in permaculture, in developing organic farming, in finding ways to irrigate their crops, and in their innovations in terms of medicines and teaching healthcare measures to people. So it's been a resilient society. We have to hope that somehow they'll get through this horrific time, and that people in the United States will come to their senses and realize that we have abused people in Cuba for hundreds of years, and that they have meant us no harm.
1: Are the caravans still going to Cuba from America?
0: You know, I'm not so much aware of caravans as of delegations from various non-governmental organizations traveling over to Cuba, moving into various hotels, traveling around, and then coming back, hitting the ground running to inform and educate their constituencies.
1: Well, finally, Kathy, what will you be doing on October 11th, the Global Day of Action for Gaza?
0: Well, on October 11th, I'll again be going to downtown Chicago. There's an action that happens outside of a library, actually, to protest Palantir. And Palantir is a company based in Chicago which develops these surveillance systems that then allow a kind of a predatory hunting down of people as prey. And so I'm very impressed with the efforts of Chicagoans to try to resist Palantir. And I'm hoping that we can also gather outside of the Israeli consulate in Chicago and call on the workers there to shut that consulate down.
1: Are you aware of other cities and towns preparing for that day?
0: Well, we certainly, with World Beyond War, have been promoting that through our website and outreach. And I'm glad, Jan, that you've mentioned this, because I should be sure to put out another reminder to the people that are going to gather with us on October 17th for the Young Voters Congress, that they have this opportunity to also speak up on October 11th.
1: Thank you so much, Kathy.
0: Well, 10th to 11th. Thank you, Jan. Always wonderful to talk with you.
1: You've been listening to Kathy Kelly, peace activist from Chicago in the United States.
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1: Looking at the turmoil in the world today, we can only wonder how they got to a state of crisis, brutality and genocide, and how people offer blind devotion to leaders who perpetuate these deeds. Is it evil? Is it blind faith? A desire to belong, to conform to a group, or ignorance? Look at US voters twice for Trump. Citizens putting Bolsonaro in power in Brazil. The citizens who follow the reform in the UK and the AfD in Germany. And 25% of Australians putting their trust in One Nation. No? Try stupidity. We travel back to Nazi Germany and Dietrich Bonhoeffer's chilling theory of stupidity, written in a Nazi jail. I'm speaking with historian and social commentator John Quirrupel. John, before we talk about his theory of stupidity, we need some background on Dietrich Bonhoeffer to understand how he arrived at that theory, where he was coming from, and why he was in a Nazi jail when he wrote it.
5: Dietrich Bonhoeffer was a German theologian. He was born to a very prominent family, but they were sort of horrified by the crassness and the vulgarity of the Nazis, and then all the illegalities as well that the Nazis were carrying out. And Bonhoeffer originally was a pacifist, and he ended up in the end involved with a plot to kill Hitler. And he saw that as a ethical imperative to be rid of Hitler and the Nazis, and he ended up involved in this plot with other members of his family and a reasonable segment of the military as well. In fact, he found in the military a higher ethic than he did in the church, that the conspirators against Hitler were primarily military figures, and he was in jail for sort of minor offences, and then they found what's called the Zossen file, which implicated him in this plot to kill Hitler along with family members, and they were all executed on Bonhoeffer was executed 9th of April 1945, which, for those who know history, it's very close to the end of the war. And the others were also executed. He was executed in a terrible, vulgar sort of way with a cursory sort of hanging, you know, of piano wire, I think, around the neck. It was a terrible way to die. But so that's how Bonhoeffer ended up in a Nazi prison. And even his original prison, the manager of the chief warder of the prison, he also was involved in as a relative of Bonhoeffer's, and he was also involved in the plot to kill Hitler. And they all were found out by this source and file, and Hitler, enraged, he knew he'd lost the war, surely, and at that stage, as mad as he was, had them all executed.
1: Did he do a lot of writing in jail?
5: Oh, he did what's called letters and papers, and as the name implies, he got them smuggled out. He befriended a prison warden who smuggled them out for him. So we've got you can get the book. It's now put into a book called Letters and Papers, and it's the tantalizing thing is we don't know what some of it means, because they're just short notes. He had long in his mind, would he expand that out? But one of the most prominent things that come out of it is called a religionist Christianity. And there's been all sorts of debate as to what that means, but it was primarily turning away from just the religious sphere. We have to be involved in the world and take ethical decisions. That was another big concern of his. He wrote a book called Ethics, which was never really completed, and then get that as well. And his idea was ethics is never absolute. And he gave the example of a child in school who's asked, is your father an alcoholic? Well, the child has no ethical imperative answer truthfully. If the father is an alcoholic, it's quite legit for the child to obfuscate that question. And that's what Bonhoeffer did, because he was involved with the German intelligence, the military intelligence. His brother-in-law, Hans von Donani, got him involved in military intelligence, the Abwehr. And the Abwehr, a large segment of the Abwehr, were dealing double-handedly, traitorous to the Nazis, of course, but doing the right thing to us. So he was involved in the Abwehr, so he's all the time been duplicitous with the Nazis, and because he is an important figure, because he could trick the Nazis into giving him rights to head overseas for theological conferences. And Bishop Bell in the UK was a prominent figure that he met, and Bell was in the House of Lords in England, and was pressuring Churchill to work with the German resistance. But Churchill demanded total victory, and they would not have any contact with the German resistance. And in the end, of course, that resistance was, as I said, executed right at the end of the war.
1: So how many followers did he actually have?
5: Really no one knows. You know, the family, the Bonhoeffer family, were large, nearly all of them were involved with it. They had Jews in the family, of course. His twin sister had married a Jewish person. But that Jewish person had converted to Christianity, but that didn't matter to the Nazis. It was a genetic thing, so it didn't matter that you were now Christian. It was a genetic defect for the Nazis. So as to how many followers, but most people just go along with it. This is what Bonhoeffer's, you know, theory of stupidity is, and people with great intellectual acumen just go along with a regime like the Nazis. And this is what intrigued Bonhoeffer. How could his civilization, you know, a civilization of great artists, musicians, philosophers, thinkers, how could they go along so blindly with the Nazis, fall into line? And this really was something that Bonhoeffer found very difficult to understand them yet. We know it happens in our world all the time. We see modern examples of Trump elected twice. Elected the first time after he said those horrendous things about what women love him doing to them. I mean, when I heard that, I said, that's the end of him. But no, he got elected and then had a riot when he lost the election and got elected again the next time around. Bolsonaro, you know, how does someone like Bolsonaro get elected? These are, you know, we've got examples of modern world. And of course, we thought the AfD in Germany, you think the Germans would have learnt, but now the alternative for Deutschland, the AfD, the German Alternative Party, are, you know, riding high in the polls. And in Britain, we've got the Reform riding high in the polls. And we thought we're immune here in Australia, but now we've got this rise of Hansenism. And I can't believe that perhaps nearly 30% of Australians actually believe in the message that Pauline Hanson is giving us. I mean, I find it great difficulty with that, but as did Dietrich Bonhoeffer, of course.
1: Well, looking at his theory, it's called a chilling theory of stupidity. What was actually going on in his mind when he was writing that, do you believe?
5: Well, I think, I say this, how can a civilization like the German civilization, highly civilized, fall for this displaying of the outside? And the real problems, of course, in Weimar Germany, there was inequality, it was massive inflation, there were huge unemployment, especially when the Depression hit. But why would Germans fall for the message of the Nazis? This is, I think, it's hard to, I can't get inside the head of Dietrich Bonhoeffer, of course, but I'm sure that's his idea. Why was this happening? Why are we going for this so-called solution, which offers no real solution at all? And of course, Nazism offered no real solution. Its final testament was the absolute destruction rained upon Berlin. As the Soviets went into Berlin, yeah, that was the end of Nazism, was devastation from Berlin.
1: Well, translate that to Australian society. You're saying up to 30% of Australians follow One Nation. Talk more about that.
5: Yeah, I'm intrigued, because One Nation's been around for a long time. It had an up point in 1998, I think it was, in the Queensland election, and then fell apart very quickly as everyone wanted to be their own Führer. But then it's been bobbling around about, I don't know, 6-7%, and then suddenly in the last federal election it was only about 6-7%, but suddenly it's risen in the polls and people are following it. I'm sure there are some reasons behind it. There's a lot of financial backing, of course. Gina Reinhart in particular, who's the richest Australian, is backing One Nation. But still, why would people follow? It's a deflection of the problem. There's financial stress that the mortgage belt in Australia feeling, but rather than dealing with the real issues, it's a deflection. You know, it's not that there's an inequality in Australia, it's that the migrant is the issue. This is the same, of course, as the message of the Nazis. The outsider for the Jew was the issue for the Nazis, or the gypsy, or the homosexual, or whatever. And all those same groupings are available to deflect the real angst and anguish that people are feeling in the sort of mortgage belt, and polls indicate that that's where the majority of support for Hansenism is coming. But it's not really tackling the real issue of inequalities in the Australian society, that huge companies here, and I think News Corp, I read this morning, hasn't paid tax for years. It's good to know, Jan, that they're poorer than yourself or myself, because we have to pay tax, but they don't. So poor Rupert, we maybe should dole out some money to him. But, they don't have the gas, the gas exports, there's no proper tax on those. This is the inequality, the cause of inequality in Australia. But, of course, what One Nation do is deflect that, because obviously Gina Reinhart doesn't want the real issue raised. They deflect it onto the migrant as the outsider, as though there's the real issue. But of course, the migrant, the refugee, is not the real issue at all.
1: Well, who's going to stand up and tackle the real issues, other than Pauline Hanson and her friends?
5: Yeah, look, I wonder, because our major parties are beholden, of course, to wealth and power and the propaganda those that wealth and the power exercises. But I just said David Shoebridge, the new leader of the Greens, has come out and he's sort of wanted to declare some sort of battle lines. The left, he's talking about the left in the style of Mamdani in New York. It's quite possible for a populist left to emerge. We'll see if that happens, but and that's a waiting game. But of course, the Labour Party, of course, these days is completely sold out. We're a left-wing Labour leader. Well, in my day, the left-wing Labour leader had some content to that, but now it's just play the game and play up to the powerful interests and make sure you get re-elected. That's some sort of gradualism, I guess they would defend it. But it's certainly no defence against the new right. Your gradualism is no defence. It seems to me we need a more populist sort of progressive left-wing response.
1: I'd just like to read you from an article I read on Bonhoeffer's theory of stupidity. This is called A Final Reflection. Dietrich Bonhoeffer's theory of stupidity is a stark reminder that evil doesn't always wear a mask of malice. Sometimes it wears the blank, unseeing face of the conformist, the unthinking follower. It challenges us to examine our own complicity, our own vulnerabilities to the siren song of groupthink and the dangers of blind faith. Are we, in our own small ways, contributing to this dangerous form of stupidity? The answer, unfortunately, may lay closer to home than we'd like to admit.
5: Yeah, well, that's probably right. And the whole thing is amplified these days because of the echo chambers that we get online. You see these echo chambers and they just keep strengthening, fortifying each other in the line that they're in, and there's no alternative view in them. At least in the past, in mainstream media, had to have some pretense that being balanced, but these chambers don't at all, and they of course drive one to be more and more extreme and get support within that echo chamber. It's becoming worse and worse, and one wonders how are we going to get out of it? Bonhoeffer, I think, sort of says in the end, these people overextend themselves, the evil ones, the propagandists will overextend themselves, and some external liberation will happen, which will suddenly bring that aha moment to the person that's blindly caught up in this. But Bonhoeffer was convinced that the conformist is more dangerous than the evil person. The evil person can be argued with, and will perhaps feel some sense of guilt and wrong that they're doing, but the conformist is just blind to what they are doing, and they use or they end up being caught up in the code words of their grouping, and you're not even communicating to a real person. You're communicating to this group think that has been internalised by each of the followers.
1: Well, it can't go on in society continuing, surely. Where does it end?
5: Well, I don't know. I come back to the United States. How, after the first election was incredible enough, especially after what I said earlier about his state of called women, but then after having a riot, and the second time around, he got elected again, and then you listen to the discourse, and it's just non-rational. It's quite insane. Yeah, standing up at the UN and talking about annihilating a civilization and you can't believe this sort of thing, but it's become believable. I mean, previous U.S. presidents would be turning in their grave. Even someone as duplicitous as Nixon was not mad. He might have been bad, but he wasn't mad. But Trump, of course, there has been studies made about his psychological health and by prominent psychologists and psychiatrists, and great doubts as to whether he's touching at all reality or he's off in some sort of pixie land. And yet these people get elected. You know, who would believe in Australia would be thinking of electing Pauline Hanson? I mean, it's unbelievable.
1: Yeah, it's a scary future, isn't it?
5: Yeah, it is, and it's the power of propaganda and the power of money, and that makes resistance very difficult. As I say, the Labor Party have sold out to this money and the power, and so they don't present an alternative. People try and co-opt. The Liberals are trying to co-opt One Nation. This is the same as von Papen, who believed that he could control Hitler. Well, that didn't work out real well. He became a war criminal in the end because of his idea that he could go, oh, don't worry about Hitler, I'll control him. Well, co-opt him. Well, that didn't work out. And this is the danger of political parties, and the Liberals, the Nationals, have sold themselves out completely, except I guess Andrew Hastie, who I don't normally have much time for, but he's right on this one. You don't sell yourself out to that extreme sort of view.
1: Well, I don't know how to finish that, John.
5: Oh, well, there's a plug for Andrew Hastie. He won't get many from me.
1: Thank you so much.
5: Thank you, Jan. Always great to talk to you and your listeners.
1: And I've been speaking with John Kruppel, retired theologian, historian, author, and social commentator.
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1: Welcome, dear listeners, to Done by Law on 3CR 855 AM. 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You're with Bonnie and Jimmy tonight, and as always, it's just after 6pm on Tuesday, 6th of October, 2026. Hey, Bonnie, how you going?
2: Good, thanks, Jimmy. How are you?
1: Good, thank you. Both Freo fans in the studio tonight, so we're both recovering, but we're here to talk law, not footy, so we'll move right on.
2: Talking about well-being, so it's a good time.
1: That is true. Before we get into that, of course, as always, we would like to start tonight's show by acknowledging the Wurundjeri people of the Kulin Nation as the original and rightful custodians of the land that 3CR broadcasts from. We'd like to pay our deepest respects to elders past and present and the leaders in our community that are emerging, and acknowledge these lands were stolen, never ceded, always was and always will be Aboriginal land.
2: Thanks, Jimmy. So as alluded to before, tonight we are talking all things well-being, particularly the well-being of lawyers, not Freo footy fans tonight, and those that work in social justice and community legal centres, and really what it takes to build a sustainable career in this work. It's a really important topic and one that's close to both the hearts of Jimmy and I as being lawyers that work in these fields. And Jimmy, did you know that in early 2024, researchers spoke to around 2,000 lawyers working in New South Wales, Victoria, and Western Australia, and they found that of these lawyers, about one third reported experiencing moderate to severe psychological distress. And what's really interesting is that for early career lawyers, this statistic increases to 45%.
1: Yeah, it's quite an alarming statistic, but I think we kind of talked about it before the show that it's not really that surprising for those of us that work in the law, and I think speaks to the importance of understanding what is driving poor well-being across the profession.
2: Yes, for sure. And to help us dive more into this topic, we've invited Belinda Lowe, or B as we refer to her, back into the studio tonight. B is the Director of Legal Services and Principal Lawyer at Eastern Community Legal Centre and a long-standing advocate. She's very passionate about improving well-being across the legal profession. B is also a running coach and fitness instructor working at Eve Studio in Preston. So welcome, B.
3: Thank you so much, Jimmy and Bonnie. I just want listeners to know that I'm not actually like that fit. It's just like... at all. I was like, oh my gosh, that's right. You've actually included that that sort of qualification in there. But that we'll talk about this more, but I got that more to support my own well-being.
2: Yes.
3: Not because I do high rocks or anything like that at all.
2: Important qualification. This is not high rocks tonight. We're not discussing that.
1: Well, much like being a fitness instructor doesn't mean you're fit. Caring about well-being doesn't necessarily mean it's an easy ride all the time. Mm-hmm. So start us off. What does lawyer well-being mean for you?
3: It's when you asked me this question a bit earlier, I was like, oh my gosh, what doesn't it mean to me? You know, so I guess lawyer well-being to me is really about balancing a lawyer's mental and psychological health together with, you know, their ability to really enjoy the work that they're doing. So they're feeling motivated and challenged in the work that they're doing in a workplace that, you know, is a healthy workplace for them. So that's what I think of generally when I think about lawyer well-being. But what about you two? What do you think about?
1: I don't know. Like, it's one of those things where I probably know it when I see it or where I see the lack thereof it a lot more. And I think it's easy to try and put it aside completely when you're in a good space. And then when things get busy or things get really tough with the work you're doing, it all stacks up, and that's the time you have the least time to address it, which is why I'm really glad we're holding space. But I don't know about you, Bonnie.
2: Yeah, I think it's so personal and changes from person to person. But for me, my markers of well-being that I know I'm doing well, I'm not, it comes down to, am I sleeping? Am I able to like cook meals for myself throughout the week?
3: Mm.
2: All those kind of markers. Am I starting to be a bit, you know, like dysregulated or responding a little bit inappropriately in social situations? That's always a marker where I'm like, okay, I need to take stock and think, how am I going? So I always think of those more symptoms, I guess, of somebody being unwell or like they're not, not experiencing good well-being at work in that regard. Mm. But I'm interested as well, B, you know, in terms of your experiences within the legal profession and as a non-Hyrox fitness instructor. What of those experiences, how have they helped shape your understanding of well-being as a lawyer?
3: Thank you. I guess going back to what Jimmy was saying earlier about, you know, what you can recognise as not being well, is I shall take you back more than 20 years ago. Sit back. And I was a graduate lawyer doing what was called my articles in a law firm at that time. And maybe like all new grads, I'm sure, you know, really wanted to make sure that I did a good job, you know, really felt that I had, I had forced myself to go through law school. I'd found it not easy at all. I hadn't found any connections at all with my schoolmates, all very lovely people, but, you know, I hadn't yet found my crew. And so what I had really wanted was to identify very strongly as being a lawyer. And I think that, you know, that of itself, you know, starting off with that sort of idea really caused quite a great deal of harm because I put a great deal of pressure on myself, which I think a lot of us do. I have a feeling that a lot of personalities that are attracted to studying the law might have this type of personality trait as well. And I was also working in a workplace that did not support sort of what we call work-life balance, also didn't support women in the workplace. And that wasn't, I don't personally think that was that long ago, but when I say it out loud, it does feel like it was quite some long ago, when I create that description. The workplace itself was not one that I felt comfortable in at all, and experiencing overt racism and sexual harassment is not going to make you comfortable in a workplace, and for it to be accepted when you bring it to higher ups is not going to make you feel healthy. Mm. And over a period of time, I actually got really sick and ended up collapsing at work. Oh, I ended up getting hospitalised. Wow. So I was a very junior. Mm. Yeah, I was the youngest and most juniorist of all the lawyers there. Mm. And I ended up being hospitalised. And I remember being in hospital thinking, this cannot be right. This can't be the way that I intend to continue my practice as a lawyer. And I had people in my life at the time who said to me, no, this is what it's like. You're just not tough enough.
4: Oh, wow.
3: Yeah, you're too sensitive and you just have to get through this. And I didn't have any lawyers in my family, so I didn't know whether or not this was normal or not, but I had lots of people telling me, no, this is what you just have to put up with. And I knew my body didn't really want me to at all, and all I knew was that I needed to find some sort of balance. And I was lucky enough to have been volunteering. I don't mean for this to be a plug for community legal centres, but I was actually volunteering as a student at law school for like 7 years at my local community legal centre, and that was not the impression I got from them in terms of the workplace culture.
2: Yeah.
3: It definitely was very hardworking and seemed extremely under-resourced, but was not an aggressive, macho workplace. And I remember thinking, that's the sort of workplace that I want, where it looks like people can go home at 5:30. It looks like people can talk about their life outside of work, but they're still very proud of the work that they do. And so, and then over time I ended up being lucky enough to get a job in a community legal centre over time, and and I sort of have stayed like a little parasite ever since. I've never left the sector. Yes. But And also just going back to your question, Bonnie, about, you know, what I have learnt in, you know, my sort of fitness instructor, running coach sort of side hustle is that, you know, being able to connect with people, not, you know, being able to connect with them outside of what you consider your work identity to be is just feels really joyful and makes space for being able to enjoy other parts of my life as well. So, yeah, that's what it's taught me.
2: Amazing.
1: It's so interesting you hear talk about the kind of the corporate world and the, and I don't want to go too much into that division today, and I'm happy to focus on the community legal sector,
3: sure.
1: But it is this really interesting dynamic, having personally had a foot in both worlds as well, where the corporate world seems, you know, at its worst, and where well-being is least considered, is are you willing to work till 11, you know? Whereas in the CLC world, community legal sector world, it's are you going to rock up tomorrow, you know? And there's this kind of real need to, rather than meet this kind of arbitrary deadline tonight, keep rocking up and keep being there. And I think that sometimes, and the difficult part isn't the kind of expectations of your superiors as it might be the content of the work,
3: yes,
1: or the influx of work that can be thrust upon a community legal centre as being the last port of call. So it is, for me, in my experience, and this is only my personal journey, but there is kind of two different levels of well-being battles there. Just a little anecdote for me there, because I find it really interesting to hear you tap into that as well.
2: And also that, you know, what you touched on in terms of the macho culture, or just being told to suck it up, you know, everything that I've learned about emotions and emotional regulation, if we're not able to acknowledge what's going on and sit with that, it makes it even worse.
3: Yes.
2: Yeah. And so I definitely, I think I've been quite fortunate, having mainly worked in the CLC ALS kind of workplace, or other supportive like legal workplaces, where I didn't have to put on too much of this professional mask, and I wasn't told that if I showed emotion to my colleagues I'd be unprofessional. I think that is a really strong message that can come down to lawyers, and it can just really compound the negative experience and emotions going on, I think.
3: Yeah, I totally agree. It's an interesting sort of idea that being professional means that you can't sort of express your feelings.
1: Yeah.
3: Like, obviously, you know, there is an element of non-professionalism.
2: Is a really strong message that can come down to lawyers, it can just really compound. The negative experience and emotions going on, I think.
3: Yeah, I totally agree. It's an interesting sort of idea that being professional

0: Definitely.
1: So maybe we, because I remember when I did one corporate clerkship and I didn't get a role there in the firm eventually, and the feedback was that I was too raw. And I was so flattered because I just think, I think that's I said to them that was the best negative feedback I've ever received. But it made me realize that there is something kind of unique about the community legal assistance sector and the battles, but also the collegiality and the understanding of well-being in that space. You know, and there's obviously various iterations of that across different areas of law and things like that. But specifically about the community legal assistance sector, like, why do you see lawyer well-being as being so important in that space? And is there any kind of particular, I guess, points of focus in terms of managing well-being in that kind of practice area? Because as a principal lawyer at a community legal centre, you would have seen all different experience levels, all different sorts of battles being fought on the well-being front. Like, do you have any particular insights for us on that?
0: Well, I guess it's, yeah, just my observation. I guess my observations are that, you know, those that choose to come to the legal assistance sector, being them in, you know, the legal aid stat authorities or in community legal centres, I think that every single one of them are coming in to practice law with people, like wanting to work with clients because they want to make a contribution in some way and they want to somehow make some sort of positive contribution that changes either somebody's life or helps change, you know, the justice and legal system. So they are not small things to want to undertake. And you know, and I guess what I'm describing, a workforce cohort who have got their heart on their sleeve. And in doing that, you can very quickly fall into martyr sort of syndrome type behavior if you are not supported to have a healthy approach to work. And so, or you can be unfortunately, extremely burnt out by the vicarious trauma that you experience by witnessing, observing and, you know, being privy to the horrors that human beings can inflict upon each other. In our family violence sector, family violence legal sector, I know that, you know, a number of legal centres now, a big number of us, have put structures in place where we support our family violence lawyers to, you know, with psychological assistance, either one-on-one or group debriefing or reflective practice to try and help build their resilience and approach to, you know, the content that they are exposed to. And it is, at least in the workplace that I'm in, you know, it's a regular occurrence, and it's not a situation where we think, okay, you've been to one or two reflective practice sessions, that's enough, you're totally fine.
1: Or better.
0: Yeah, that's right. It cannot be like that. You know, because obviously our well-being in our workplace is also affected by what's going on at home as well. And then whatever it is that you see in the workplace can really tip you over the edge, which can have some really problematic outcomes if you know, you don't keep an eye on it.
1: I think just quickly before we go to the community service announcement, one thing that you spoke to that really resonated with me there is having options for people, because we're all different and we all are dealing with different things on different days. But the ability to have the different options of one-on-one or debriefing, group debriefing, or just being able to take some time away for yourself. Like, we're all different beasts, and we all need different things at different times. And I think that's where I've seen it work the best, is where people have an option, a range of options to work out how to kind of manage well-being, and giving them that kind of agency as well.
0: Yeah, totally.
2: Yeah, brilliant. So, I mean, so much to talk about.
1: I know. We're not going to get through all the questions today, but we'll have a good chat regardless.
2: So we should probably pause here because we're just past halftime here at Done By Law. We're going to go to a community service announcement and then we'll be back.
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1: Welcome back to Done by Law on 3CR Community Radio. Tonight, you're with Bonnie and Jimmy, and we also have Belinda, or Bea, Lowe into the studio tonight. Bea is the Director of Legal Services and Principal Lawyer at Eastern Community Legal Centre. And tonight, we're talking all things lawyer well-being and what it takes to sustain a career in the legal assistance and social justice work. So, before the break, we were talking lots about our own experiences working in the law, what our understanding of well-being means, why it's important, and what are some of the barriers, I think, to lawyers being able to feel well and psychologically safe in their workplace. So I wanted to now turn to, what we have found out just before this show, that the Victoria Legal Services Board and Commissioner, they've developed a new framework to tackle the issue of poor well-being within the law. So if you missed our introduction, we said some pretty alarming statistics about the high levels of psychological distress that lawyers are experiencing. About one third of the legal profession are experiencing moderate or severe psychological distress. And for early career lawyers, this goes up to 45%. So it's quite a serious issue that I think needs a lot of attention. And this is what this new framework is hoping to address. And this framework is called the Lawyer Wellbeing Systems Theory of Change Framework. I hope I got that correct. Bea, we were talking a little bit before the break. You had some contribution to this framework.
2: Oh, yeah. I was
3: basically wrote the whole thing, right?
2: Yeah, like I'm a high rocks instructor. Yeah. Exactly what you're saying. Exactly. It's the high rocks of wellbeing. I was just thinking back through this. I remember when the Legal Services Board some of the staff actually came out and spoke to a number of, just a number of people across the community legal sector. And I happened to be one of those people at that time. It was back in 2018, so pre-COVID. And they were really interested in, things that were affecting, adversely affecting lawyers in Victoria. There was a group of us that got together and talked about, sexual harassment and experiences and talked about bullying and all of that. And then it developed over and over into what is now this systems theory of change. Mm-hmm. And the workplace that I'm involved in, my legal centre, was approached to help test out some of the modules, the training modules that are part of the systems theory of change, to help train lawyers in understanding more about, how to support their own well-being and also how to support others that they work with as well. So that was like I was involved like many, many others. But yeah, thank you for building it up. I feel 10 feet tall, which is a lot because I'm really nowhere near 10 feet tall.
3: So what do you think about having not been as heavily involved as we flagged? What do you think about the final product? I mean, like you say the word module and my whole brain goes, oh.
2: No, it's good. But, it's really good.
3: But it sounds like this is on a better path than many of the modules I've done.
2: No, I swear, it's really good. Look, I think it's really important for the regulator of the legal profession to take a lead in, in supporting the development, the further development of, and, really advocating for, the profession to be well, so that they can continue doing, great work as it is. Look, to be honest, we all know that lawyers generally do not have the best reputation for being, friendly, for being open, accessible, all of that. Part of the work is obviously, we helped create this adversarial system. We are a big player in this adversarial system. Mm-hmm. But that doesn't, just because we know that is a system that we work in and that we're, actively in, doesn't mean that we're not affected by it as well. And so I think that the Legal Services Board sort of theory of change is it's got merit, So it talks about wanting to change problems that are occurring across the legal sector in organisations, and to, you know, to try and support people within their interpersonal skills and individually to build resilience for our profession to as a whole to, you know, become more healthy, I think, and to really enable a more healthy approach to the work that we do and to build that into the culture as opposed to it being acceptable there be a really unhealthy work culture that, you know, working yourself to the bone is considered, you know, valuable as well at the expense of your family life or your personal life.
1: It's so great as well to see this kind of acknowledgement from the top down that well-being's important, and it's not just this sink or swim mentality that, like, you know, this is the work, it's hard, it's high trauma work, it's high workload, and you either have intuitively the systems in place to manage that or you don't. And this is saying, no, there's actually a way to put in place, you know, different like ways to learn on an individual level, organizational level, systems level, how to approach this work.
2: That's
1: really
2: right.
1: Difficult. And it's not just on that individual to figure
2: exactly.
1: it all out.
2: Exactly. Yeah. Yeah. Yeah. So it's, this has just come to me, and you might want to stop me. Like, you use a button if it's wrong. But I'm just thinking about, you know, it's trying to take it away from almost like a victim blaming approach to a much more accountable, you know, systems, you know, like all parts of the system should be responsible for, you know, for supporting a healthy approach to work.
3: Maybe if I could frame it a different way, it's like I feel like often it's kind of well-being's often framed as we're going to assume everything's fine until you bring it to us and it's not. Mm-hmm. Whereas this kind of gives a framework, it builds it into the practice to actually be like, no, well-being's always going to be a thing, you know? Like, it is a human being doing this work and it needs to be built in, and it allows for that kind of framework to actually build it in as a not a priority, but as part of what the work is, rather than being a kind of thing you start worrying about when people have to take stress leave or, you know, lodge complaints or things like that. We don't want it as an afterthought. We want it as a forethought.
2: That's
3: right. That can lead to better things.
2: Yeah. So so it is good. It's good to have – so it's really good to have that supported by our regulator.
1: Brilliant. Well, I was just thinking maybe as a last question before we wrap up, I guess if there's any of our listeners tonight, if they're a lawyer – and they maybe might be struggling with something, or they want to take some action to put in place a better culture around well-being, would you recommend any practical steps that they might take?
2: Oh, gosh. I mean, it does depend upon, you know, where they're working and you know,
3: sure they're
2: all
3: on.
2: Of
3: yeah.
2: that.
3: Yeah.
2: But I guess also if anybody's, you know, feeling that they – that, you know, they're alone, or that, you know, they're feeling isolated, or, you know, that they really do need to, you know, seek some sort of assistance, I guess my first thought is to always speak to somebody that you trust, be them within your workplace or not. You may not have somebody in your workplace, so speak to somebody outside of the workplace, speak to somebody who has experience in, you know, working as well. Like, so if you're newer to the workforce, it's wonderful to speak to your peers, but it's actually also really, really important to speak to people who've worked for a longer period of time who can guide you in the right direction, particularly in the industry that you happen to be placed in as well. You know, definitely look at the Legal Services Board work. It's very easy to Google. and you know, you like, depending upon your workplace, you might want to bring it to, if you have a good relationship with your supervisor, to bring this up with them and to ask them, you know, if there's any way that this can be at least discussed in some sort of context within your workplace. What do you think?
3: I think we have to wrap up, unfortunately, but I what you said really resonates. It's obviously each their own. I think it's about taking that brave step of sharing it, sharing the load, you know, and that means different things in different workplaces for different people. But I think it's a really important and essential step to any positive trajectory for someone going through it. But Bea, thank you so much for coming on the show tonight. This should be a 4-hour saga. I don't know.
1: It's not enough time.
3: Start a whole podcast series or something. But we really, really appreciate you coming on the show and sharing your thoughts and your experiences.
2: I appreciate you asking me. Thank you so much.
3: It's been a pleasure. before we go, I will just say, if this episode's caused any particular distress for anyone, make sure to contact the usuals. 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We will just also plug that we've got Done by Laws 3CR Trivia Night coming up.
1: Really great for well-being.
3: Really, really good. You're going to see a lot of...
2: Connecting with others, laughter.
3: Yeah, going to see a lot of lawyers letting something out that night. 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Stay tuned now for the voices of West Papua.

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0: and west.
1: Three years of genocide in Gaza. It's time to draw a red line. A red line against Israel's killing. A red line against the Australian government's failure to sanction Israel. Join us on Sunday, the 11th of October at 12 noon at the State Library. 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
2: I'm a little Abu Antar, little Black Panther, ala little Hamza, little Biggie, little Pac, I took on fatwa, Malcolm in the middle, East.

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0: iPlus Pride Victoria is a not-for-profit organisation dedicated to equality and justice for multigender attracted people, including bi, pan, regardless of label, or no label at all. 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

0: We jail black males in Australia nationally at a rate 5 times greater than apartheid South Africa jailed black males in 1993. The suicide and self-harm rates are the highest in the world, and the life expectancy gap is the biggest in the first world. You know, Australians don't like hearing the truth about how bad things are, but the more we resolve from it, the longer this is going to continue.
1: Black fella, white fella, it doesn't matter what you colour.
0: Mainstream media is not interested in this stuff. It doesn't find space to talk truthfully and deeply about issues that affect all Australians. The only place, predominantly, you will find that with any real depth is on community radio, and 3CR has been one of the great leaders in that. So if people are wondering where they should spend their hard-earned cash, I would suggest 3CR is a bloody good place to start.

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0: Hello and welcome to the Weekly News and Review. My name's Adam Evans. Before we continue, I'd like to acknowledge the traditional owners of the land you're listening to this program from, and I'd like to acknowledge the elders past and present. Here's some of the stories coming up in this episode.
1: Look, I don't think anything's new. We all know the system's not working. We all know Aboriginal and Torres Strait Islander children and young people are overrepresented. It looks different in each state and territory. We're not upholding the rights of the child. We are overrepresented. It shows that the systems aren't working. They need to change. We need supports that wrap around families. We need early intervention.
2: We're seeing a lot of anxiety, obviously, but also depression, PTSD, the post-traumatic stress disorder, even suicidal ideations, anger, guilt, grief, that are diminishing daily functions of people who are hugely impacted by climate change.
3: I chose to do my brother's songs to help him out as well. You know, hit two birds with one stone. It's not just about me, it's about my mob as well.
0: Western Australia needs a dedicated commission for Aboriginal children. It's one of two urgent calls to action from the National Commissioner for Aboriginal and Torres Strait Islander Children and Young People, Sue Ann Hunter. The Commissioner met with elders in the Pilbara and hosted a round table in Perth with Indigenous leaders on child safety. It follows reports that more than a dozen children were found living unsupervised in squalor in a state-owned home in Port Hedland. Ms Hunter says the WA government needs a separate commissioner for Indigenous children with real power to monitor and advance First Nations rights across the state. She also wants an independent peak body to represent Aboriginal children and families and improve coordination and accountability. I spoke to Commissioner Sue Ann Hunter this week.
1: We actually went to Port Hedland and South Hedland on Wednesday, Thursday, and then we had the Perth Roundtable on child safety in Perth on the Friday. So that was all orgs and researchers and Aboriginal people around the table. That was asking for a combined approach, I guess. They felt like they have no peak body in WA for child and families. And also the fact that in that state they don't have an Aboriginal and Torres Strait Islander Children's Commissioner, dedicated commissioner. So the two asks that come out of that was, they're calling for assistance where they have a greater say in what happens over their children and families in WA. And they were the two big asks that come out of that roundtable. I guess that comes off the back of what was happening up there in the Pilbara in South Hedland. And unfortunately, it takes incidents for, you know, the media to bring it to life or someone to make a trip up there to make national headlines for action to be listened to.
0: Was there anything at the meeting that surprised you, I guess, that people were asking for?
1: No, I think the one thing is that I guess when they brought up the Gordon Inquiry, it's over 20 years that they've asked for a dedicated Aboriginal Torres Strait Islander Children's Commissioner as such. This is nothing against the current commissioner for all children, which happens to be an Aboriginal woman, Dr. McGowan Jones. And so that's great, but we need this dedicated role, which we've been asking for a long time, but it was also in that report 20 years ago. The fact that it has taken that long to even get one is not great. They are the issues that we've been hearing. Look, Adam, just to say in this space, nothing is new that comes up. We've had these issues for a long time. Unfortunately, it takes a headline to bring it to the greater public and to start to have an understanding of why these systems don't work.
0: I know people in South Hedland have called for a Royal Commission into this. Did that come up at the round table, and where do you personally stand on that?
1: Yeah, so we spoke about that with some of the elders in the Pilbara on the Wednesday, and we spoke on the Thursday as well, and we were having a discussion. Last I heard from them, they were happy to wait to see what the rapid review comes out of that. My view, and I've discussed this with them, is that it's a lot of money. It's also a lot of time. And we've done so many reports and inquiries, and there's a whole lot of recommendations, over 3,000 sitting on a shelf. So how do we review those recommendations? How do we relook at what's going on? We're not going to reinvent the wheel with our rapid review of the Pilbara, but what we want to do is make sure that we're getting change that wraps around families, that family get the support they're required. You know, we've got, heard some lots of things in the the Pilbara, particularly at South and Port Hedland, is food insecurity is massive. There's also issues with education. You know, poverty is a big thing. Poverty is not neglect. How do we understand poverty better? There's lots of discussions coming out, a coordinated approach, and I think the minister from WA has spoken about what a coordinated approach has looked like with people on the ground at that. So, you know, there's people in there starting to do, but it shouldn't take something of what's happened to start having these conversations.
0: How do you make sure that this roundtable leads to real change instead of just, like, I guess, another consultation?
1: Yeah, exactly. And that, yeah, the one thing I want to do is be holding roundtables that nothing comes out of. I will say the WA Premier, the Premier Cook, has said in the media that he's happy to meet with us. So we will be reaching, or we have reached out to his office. So hopefully we can meet with him and push those two. It's only two asks and they're long overdue. The WA government, particularly the Child Protection Minister, is working closely with us on a rapid review of what we need. So rather than having to use our powers to gain documents, they're happy to share statistics, funding, all those with us. So I'm hoping we can work together in a really cohesive way to get really good outcomes for children in the Pilbara.
0: Is what's happening in the Pilbara part of, I guess, a wider national pattern you're seeing anywhere else? Or yeah.
1: Look, I don't think anything's new. We all know the system's not working. We all know Aboriginal and Torres Strait Islander children and young people are overrepresented. It looks different in each state and territory. We're not upholding the rights of the child. We are overrepresented. It shows that the systems aren't working. They need to change. We need supports that wrap around families. We need early intervention. We need to go to the end, the end that actually is the very start, the start of having children, of parenting, of where people need support so that children aren't being removed.
0: And we always talk about First Nations-led initiatives. What would meaningful First Nations-led child protection reform actually look like in, like, practical terms?
1: In practical terms, it means having the people in the communities, on the ground, at the table, the organisations at the table, to shape what it looks like. You can't just, we know it's not working, and that's a very white Western system. So how do we change that? We bring people to the table and we have shared decision making around what that looks like. You know, we have a delegated authority. You know, some people agree with it, some people don't. That means an Aboriginal organisation is able to take over the child removal or the staying at home or what that looks like, assessing the risk and then supporting the family. We know that, you know, when an Aboriginal organisation takes it over, we have better outcomes around getting kids at home and families are more engaged. And that was mentioned at the roundtable as well. But it's also, some agree with it, some don't agree with it. So I guess it's about self-determination. It's about coming to the table, listening, a deep listening to the issues. I think one of the things also is, how do we get the kids at the table to understand what their issues are and what they need changed?
0: That was Sue Ann Hunter, the National Commissioner for Aboriginal and Torres Strait Islander Children and Young People. Losing country to climate change is leading to what's being described as climate grief. Researchers from Adelaide University say rising sea and loss of natural heritage is distressing First Nations people in Asia and the Pacific nations. Farmers impacted by drought are also at risk. They say culturally grounded mental health strategies are needed to support people experiencing anxiety, distress and grief. Associate Professor Annie Cordoba-Morley has started working on a climate grief practical guide for doctors and health workers. She spoke to NIRS News reporter Mark Hydes about climate grief.
2: We're seeing a lot of anxiety, obviously, but also depression, PTSD, the post-traumatic stress disorder, even suicidal ideations, anger, guilt, grief, that are diminishing daily functions of people who are hugely impacted by climate change. And that is, you know, Indigenous communities on country, that is farmers who are being impacted by droughts, that it's people whose houses are taken away by floods or destroyed by fires. So this is something that causes really profound disruption to our communities and our community's cohesion.
4: I've had some discussions with people from the Torres Strait about their anxiety about the potential loss of culturally significant places. It's a big worry, isn't it?
2: Absolutely. And yeah, I work in the Torres Strait as well, and I've seen with my own eyes the sites that are being destroyed by the sea level rise, by coastal flooding, by king tides, especially ancestral burials. You know, in the Torres Strait, a lot of burials are in the dune systems, and these burials are now being eroded, and the ancestors are sort of being taken out of these dunes, out of their last resting place. All of these factors, like raising sea levels, land loss, lead to cultural erosions. And I think that in turn triggers a really widespread ecological grief and distress and depression. You know, this is people's reality. And that grief is just deepening and deepening the more things are lost and the more sites are lost.
4: Sounds incredibly crippling.
2: It does indeed. And I mean, look, the climate change is unavoidable now. It's a lot of places will be lost, and they will be lost imminently. We've moved on from the protecting things. Now we just have to manage and mitigate and adapt to some of the losses that we know will occur. And it's extremely distressful. And but I think that we do have still this critical window when we can take action and we can create deliberate steps of how to deal with some of the impacts. And in our project that was funded by the Medical Research Futures Fund, we are looking at impacts on mental health, community mental health, not necessarily individual, but mostly community mental health level. And we're trying to design methods for working together with the community and run community led projects that will help alleviate these stresses and sort of basically reconnect with the landscapes that are at risk of being lost. Almost in a way, you would reconnect with a distant relative who you just learned had a cancer. So let's say you've got this, you know, auntie that you haven't seen in a very long time. She's a distant relative, but you really do love her, and you've learned that she's very sick and she doesn't have long left. And that is a prompt to reconnect and spend some quality time together, record some stories, and record her voice. You know, record memories together, take photographs together, and we're trying to use a similar approach to these sites and these landscapes, cultural and ecological sites of significance and importance to communities, and try to, if we know that these particular sites will be lost eventually, to reconnect communities with them and for them to go through this process of grief, but also of being able to say farewell in an informed way, but also in a very personal and intimate way.
4: You mentioned the phrase anticipation grief. That must be really magnified where people are worried about loss of cultural significant sites.
2: Oh, absolutely. Yes, that's really that anticipatory grief, which isn't really a term widely used. It was sort of half developed it for the purposes of this grant, is really something that I have seen across so many areas of Australia and in the Pacific. In fact, the first time that I have experienced that was when I was actually interviewing a colleague from one of the rangers from Martical IPA up north. And we were talking about modelling of the sea level rise and coastal flooding around Galiwinko and Elko Island. And remember, we were looking at these models and the maps and how so much land was going underwater. And he was just like, oh my goodness, how do we show it to our elders? This will break their hearts. This will just totally kill them, you know, to see that all of these sacred, secret sites of ceremonies, ancestral burials, our rock art sites will be destroyed. It's knowing that it's happening, I think, is what this anticipatory grief is about.
4: It sounds like culturally grounded mental health studies will be important moving forward.
2: Absolutely. And we're working with psychologists, we're working with psychiatrists, public health experts, health policy and health equity experts, in order to develop non-medicalized approaches to mental health that will be community grounded, community-led and place-based, and really culturally grounded. That's the key thing of the project and the really philosophy behind everything we do. And we have some really, really wonderful partners, including Psychology for Safe Climate. So it's all about, you know, running these community climate cafes and grieving circles and yarning circles, and bringing communities together to experience this together and to deal with the loss and with climate grief as a community, as a group, not individually with medicines and tablets.
4: You're developing a toolkit for interventions for this. What does it include?
2: Well, ask me in 5 years. We don't know what it's going to include yet, because it will be fully co-designed with communities. So at this stage, this part of the project will be led by a colleague who is a psychiatrist and another colleague who is a psychologist. And there will be a lot of work on co-designing this toolkit with community. But we're really hoping that the toolkit will eventually make its way to the offices of GPs, to offices of emergency responders, who will be able to, it will be a very short, sort of like a maybe one page of laminated steps of what to go through with people who are distressed. So that when you do go to the GP and say, I've got eco-anxiety, you're not being dismissed, and you're being treated seriously, I think, and this, because this is a genuine, real thing that can cripple a person's life in many ways.
0: That's Associate Professor Annie Corder-Bamorley from Adelaide University talking to NIRS journalist Mark Hides. You're listening to the National Indigenous Radio Service's Weekly News and Review. My name's Adam Evans, coming to you from Magajin, Brisbane, in Yagara Turrbal Country. Still to come in this episode...
5: The winner of The Voice 2026 is... Young Villa!
0: A Northern Territory rapper says he's honoured after winning the TV reality show The Voice. Young Miller, who's Mobba Marunungu, won by popular vote. It's the first time a rapper and an Indigenous person has won in the show's 14-year history. Karen Durante asks Young Miller why he auditioned.
3: It was a long process. I was originally supposed to go on it 3 years ago. They've reached out to me, and we just didn't get around to doing it, though. And they reached out again this year, well, I think last year now. We took the opportunity. You know, I thought, why not, to spread awareness and tell my story, sort of just my story, to everybody else's as well. And, yeah, we just went along and did it, and we're here.
6: You're a rapper, so I think in your blind audition, you went with, was it a Tupac song, or was it, am I getting my wires crossed here?
3: Yeah, so in my blind auditions, I did my brother's song, All My Life, Jay Miller. I chose his song for my blinds, and, you know, it's only right that I helped my brother out as well. He got me up into the scene when I first started, so it's only right that I give back. You know, they wanted me to do one of my songs, but I chose to do my brother's songs to help him out as well. You know, hit two birds with one stone. It's not just about me, it's about my mob as well.
6: Well, tell us about yours and your brother's influences then, music-wise.
3: Yeah, he started me out. I would have been 14, 15. He helped me record my first song in Adelaide, and from then on, music just started to take over, and he was just a big influence on me, on which road to go down and what road not to go down. So it's all thanks to my brother, really. And now I'm just trying to do what I can to give back for everything he's done for me.
6: Well, one of the performance that set you into the grand final was the Down Under cover. I know you'd had released it prior to The Voice, but you gave it a little bit of a different treatment this time round. Tell us about your thought processes and the creativity. Was that Mel C coming into her influence as well?
3: Yeah, well, they wanted to keep like the original part of the chorus, the Land Down Under, and they just wanted me to bring my storytelling in on it. And, you know, I just took it to that level of experiences and just all the struggles, and really just to speak about things that aren't spoken about, and to do that on a big platform like The Voice, I just felt so honored to share that story. I just felt so blessed, and yeah, it was powerful when I was writing it. I was just having goosebumps writing it, and I just couldn't wait to get up on that stage and sing it.
6: I got to say, love the NT bling that you wore as well. Was that special made?
3: Yeah, I got that customly made just before The Voice. It was so funny how it played out. So I'm so glad that I got it in time to, you know, rep the NT, rep where I'm from. I just felt so blessed to wear that.
6: Now, was the family with you for the grand final? I know that Mum appeared at one stage there during the show, which seemed like a big surprise for you.
3: Yeah, so my mum come down, surprised me, and I was full of emotions there because I've been away for 2 months and I hadn't seen any of my family, and, you know, I was achieving these big things, but I wasn't there. No one was there to celebrate with me, so to have my mum surprise me like that, it just caught me off guard, you know. It had me crying on live television, look.
6: There was a 50% chance that a black fella was going to win The Voice, because you also had young girl from Logan, Daisha, here in Brisbane, Daisha, totally untrained and just killing it.
3: Yeah, she was so deadly, man. Like, she was 15 years old and she was a powerhouse. Her vocals, her strength and her voice was just unmatched. You know, going into the grand finale, when she was there, I just felt so comfortable that there's two black fellas there that are in the grand finale. This has never happened before. So, you know, we were just amping each other up, pushing each other. You know, I was giving her all the advice that I could get, and I was sitting down with her mother. It was just such a beautiful moment to share. And, you know, if I hadn't have won it, I would want a Daisha to win it. You know, it was just so deadly.
0: That was Maranungu rapper Young Miller, who won The Voice Australia on 7. Teen Daisha Auda also became the first Torres Strait Islander to make it through to the grand final of the reality TV show. Well, that's the weekly news and review for another week. If you have any stories that you'd like to share with us, you can send us an email to news@nirs.org.au. That's news@nirs.org.au. I'm Adam Evans. 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

Every Tuesday at 10 p.m. on 3CR, 8:55 a.m. The Greek Resistance Bulletin brings you news from the social movements of Greece in English and Greek, news from the anti-fascist and anti-racist front, and news from actions and political initiatives from below.

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1: I'll tell you, what about this Balkan Anarchist Book Fair that was held those 4 days in Skopje?
2: As we have been discussing in the last few days here and sharing also our experience with organizing the Balkan Anarchist Book Fair, we had a very peculiar experience in Skopje. And this, I think, is one of the important contributions of the Balkan Anarchist Book Fair in the region that we have. A few years ago, like 3 or 4 years ago, we would not be able to organize the Balkan Anarchist Book Fair in Skopje. But because it was in Thessaloniki last year, and we were around 20 people who went to Thessaloniki as activists, but we did not have a collective. So we went there, and then during the discussions, it turned out that there was a proposal, if you are like 25 people coming from Skopje, probably you can organize it in Skopje. So these gave us motivation to organize in a collective. So immediately after our collective decision to organize the book fair in Skopje, we started organizing in a formal anarchist collective, formal and formal anarchist collective in Skopje. So as a result of this book fair in Thessaloniki, we have now an anarchist collective in Skopje, which will remain. And out of this year's organization, for us it was very important that we engage the local community from Skopje, especially the younger people who are at this moment sort of mobilized and organized in different sort of collectives and initiatives, but they're not so much political. They don't have a political stance. So we hope that with this book fair we will provide more political content. And then after this finishes, after everybody leaves today, we will continue to work and to mobilize with these new people who came in these last 4 days here. Some of them were people that we know, some of them were people that we didn't know. So yes, there is a nice opening that Bob, except of being a positive thing in itself, that the anarchists are gathering from all the region, it is also a positive thing for this city and for the place where we are living to continue to organize with other people who previously we didn't know and who previously were not organized.
1: It was 4 days here with many discussions, events, etc. Can you mention on what issues you focused all of them?
2: Yes, I think that living in the present context, which is not very local but also quite global international, some of the things that we planned and we did in the program were determined by this international context, which is the genocide in Gaza, the international organization around Palestine, and the reaction against renewed militarization throughout, especially Europe, and the repression of other important social issues which fall behind after this main military. So these topics determined a little bit more the program for this year. So we had a lot of discussions on militarization and how we can organize to resist this tendency, which is becoming quite dominant in Europe. Also, we had a lot of content, political, around forms and ways on organizing and mobilizing against the new forms of fascism and traditionalism in the Balkans. But as we see in every Balkan Anarchist Book Fair in every year, we see more and more that there is this tendency that we have more people coming from Western Europe, so that there is a little bit more demand to expand the discussions, not only in the Balkan context, but to expand them in the global and European context. So I think that this is now an interesting open discussion that will continue also in the next BAP of how to keep an event like BAP, which is a very important political gathering organization, which is slowly becoming an international political gathering. And there is still the heritage of the BAP being a Balkan organization, and we've had this challenge in the in our programmatic approach, that we had a lot of requests from people who wanted to come to the to Skopje. We said that probably your program is a little bit too restrictive because you are focusing too much on the issues of the Balkans. So this is telling us that internationally the Balkans is now starting to look like one of the key gathering points of anarchists internationally and worldwide. And this, I think, will be the challenge for all the other BABs, how to manage the heritage of being a Balkan organization, a Balkan sort of community, when there is international interest and international presence, and if this can be opened up and developed in other ways. On the other hand, this is, I think, to all of us, to all the Congress who are here, it's a recognition for the struggle that we have had for many years behind. Now we are coming back to Skopje after the 2011 Balkan Book Fair, which was in Skopje. So in the meantime, this struggle became a real reference point for anarchist movements around the world. This is why we have this challenge, which is also beautiful.
1: Yeah, after 4 days of events and contacts of between Congress, etc., what can we say it's the general outcome of BAP 2026 in Skopje?
2: I think that one of the most important things that is an outcome of the BAP in Skopje is that there was a lot of interest from the participants in the assemblies, and especially in the closing assembly, to have some action points. So yes, we all have political ideas, political positions, but let's agree now on what to follow up after this BAP, so that we just don't remain on the stage of discussions and the stage of exploring of political ideas, that we have to sort of agree on few steps that we might collectively organize, not only in the Balkans, but now it has become, as we said, in the whole Europe and probably also internationally. And there were like two, three decisions that were made. One is on the possible date of the next regional and international anti-militarist organization and an action date. That will be November. The second important discussion that we had today is, of course, to discuss on where the next Balkan Anarchist Book Fair will take place. Until now, we have few proposals, and I believe that maybe in a month or two, the comrades who will decide on the next place will announce it.
1: Okay, this is the next step. So, thank you very much.
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Online with the Night Owl, taking you through 12:30, playing nothing but Australian performers doing blues and rich music. And we didn't have the Doodaddies at the start with their instrumental. I've somehow mislaid it. I couldn't find it. Looks like I'll have to do some searching during the week, but I usually have it in the same spot. It's not there, unfortunately. So instead, good replacement, the Three Kings out of Melbourne with Royal Flush, the Three Kings being Ian Collard, Benny Peters and Jason Lewison. And the Royal Flush was an instrumental written by all three. Followed that off the same CD, which was their very first CD, self-titled, Swamp Time, Ian Collard original, great song that. And then last but not least, a track from Collard Greens and Gravy off their sort of newish album. It came out in 2025, middle of sort of 2025. We heard Come On In This House. And Collard Greens and Gravy these days are Ian Collard on vocals and harp, Benny Peters on guitar, Dale Lindria on bass and Liam O'Leary on the drum kit. So nice little opening bracket to start the show off. Hope you enjoyed it. Let's keep the music moving and grooving. Going to take a track now from a CD that came out just a few months ago. It's the Hornets' latest CD. The CD is called Wasteland. And the Hornets, the main men are Craig Horn, of course, and Jeff Burston. And helping out, Bruce Hames on keys, Yuri Pavlinov on bass, and Chris Deboni on the pigskin. Some pretty good helpers there, I tell you what. Okay, let's take a track that's a Craig Horn, Dave, Jeff Burston co-write, and it's called What You Gonna Do, The Hornets.

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performed and made famous by Junior Wells. We here at Dream Boogie, we know what it's like to have love leave you. And the truth is, when love goes, it always goes just like this.

0: Well, indeed, Dream Boogie there, formed in Melbourne back in 2010, and they toured extensively throughout Australia and elsewhere, released an EP of five tracks back in 2012, and that's where that came from. Rebecca Davey out front, came out on Black Market Music Records, and as you heard, it was a Mel London tune, Little by Little. Mel London was a record producer back in Chicago, back in the 50s and 60s, had a label out too, name it just escapes me now, but Little by Little, originally done by the great Junior Wells. Hope you enjoyed that. Unfortunately, Dream Boogie no longer with us. 11:24, 9 hours on Rhythm Time. I'm going to take a track now from the Justin Yap Band off their Live in Newcastle back in 2017 CD. This features Jeff Atchison on guitar. I think he does some vocal work on it as well. And Nadia Brancacatisano. Yeah, it's a bit of a tongue twister on vocals, of course. Justin Yap on guitar as well, amongst others. Ben Wick's bass. Let's have a listen to Cross the River.
1: This is a song called Cross the River.

0: thank you.
1: Oh, yes. The Justin Yap Band, live in Newcastle, New South Wales, back in 2017. Great little song. And talking about blues, we've had a solid blues opening to the show tonight. Blues Music Victoria 2026 Hall of Fame is happening on Wednesday, 25th of November. And it's the Gala Blues Night of the year, where a bunch of awards go out, including the Blues Music Victoria Hall of Fame inductee, the industry icon, the iconic venue, the honour roll, and People's Choice legend. Lots of live music as well, celebration and recognition of some of the finest blues talent Victoria has to offer, and there's some fine players in this town, in this state. So that's happening. It's the 7th annual Victorian Blues Hall Music Fame. My, how quick time goes. It's all happening on Wednesday, 25th of November, at the Memo Music Hall, 88 Ackland Street in St Kilda. Always a great night, so check it out. 11:35. I'm going to change the music style up a bit right now and play some tracks from a CD I came across only last week, recorded back in Geelong in 2001. It's the Hip Cats. Seven Nights to Rock is the name of the CD. I'll take three tracks from it. I'll kick it off with a couple of Train songs. Mystery Train, a Junior Parker tune that he co-wrote with Sam Phillips of the legendary Sun label. And follow that with Choo Choo Chaboogie. This is the Hip Cats from down Geelong way.

Oh, Choo Choo Choo Boogie, and before that, the Mystery Train by the Hepcats off the Seven Nights Rock CD, which came out in 2001. And the band is Dave McDonald on lead vocal and guitar, Ian Hoekstrom on sax and a bit of harmonica, Pete Lane on double bass and some vocals, and Trev Harrison on stand-up drums and vocals as well. I might take two more tracks from the CD. And I'll kick it off with a Buck Owens tune that the boys do called Hot Dog. And then I'll finish off with a Roy Head tune, Treat Her Right. Hope you enjoy it. The Hepcats.

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Remember, Hillbilly Fever every Saturday night from 11 p.m. only on 3CR.

Well, from the Northern Rivers there, the Well Swung Daddies, a 10-piece band, formed back in 2010 when members acquired arrangements of the Modern Swing Masters, that is the Cherry Poppin' Daddies, Big Bad Voodoo Daddy, Royal Crown Review and Brian Setzer. They used those arrangements and transcribed and arranged from original recordings and selected for their modern interpretation of swing, jazz, rock and roll and lindy hop, etc. And that was a track called Jumpin' Jack off a CD that came out that simply was self-titled. The Well Swung Daddies, Northern Rivers Band. You don't know where the Northern Rivers is? Try Northern New South Wales. All right. It's almost midnight. We've got 5 minutes to go, so the first hour's gone pretty quick. I've queued up a track from Matt Katsas of his Bare Bones album, 10-tracker, and Matt's a solo performer. He's pretty good. I saw him a couple of years ago when I was a judge on the Blues Performer of the Year competition, and he did stand out. And I think he, from memory, he took out the final. So here's a track from Matt called Lies. I'll follow that with another track called Lo-Fi Blues, Matt Katsas.

Matt Katsas there, yeah, the track called Lo-Fi Blues. Okay, 3 minutes after midnight. Hope you're enjoying the show. Got about another half hour to go. I've got a track lined up from Weddos, Weddings, Parties, Anything, off their King Tide CD, which came out in 1993, out through Ruart. And this is a track called The Rain in My Heart.

0: Hey, this is Lloyd Spiegel, and you're listening to 3CR. 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
1: Turn my back on. 1, 2, 3.

Oh, the Honey Drip is there. Teenage Ladder, Big Joe Turner tune. And what a great gig Friday night was at the Odeon Richmond, the reunion of the Honey Drippers. It's been at least 10 years. And they put on a great show, fabulous crowd. It was a full house and people were up dancing and everybody had a good time enjoying it thoroughly. So it was thoroughly good to see, really good to see. And Annie Baylor, Sammy Linton Smith, the main vocalist for the band. Peter Bolke on the bass and the James Black was on piano and a bunch of others as well. Some good stuff. So if you missed it, you missed a little ripper. It was a killer, corker of a gig. Lots of interesting people there as well. So yeah, maybe might be able to do another one sometime in a few months' time, so watch out for that. All right, what do we got? 12 minutes after 12. There's a bit more rock and roll for you. The great Johnny O'Keefe, Wild One.

Yeah, it's two tracks from the late 50s there. Johnny O'Keefe and the DJs with Wild One, Real Wild Child, and that was from 1958 out through Festival. And then Johnny Reb and the Rebels with Rebel Rock came out on J. Elwood and Son. Pretty good. Great music there, and their original tunes. Johnny O'Keefe penned The Wild One, and of course Johnny Reb penned Rebel Rock. Here's another original tune back from the mid-60s, 1967 to be precise. Jerry Humphrey. Pretty good. Great music there, and their original tunes. Johnny O'Keefe penned The Wild One, and of course Johnny Reb penned Rebel Rock.

Oh, the Easy Beats there with a track that was recorded and written in London at the time. But they stormed up the Australian charts with Friday On My Mind, a bit of a working class rock anthem. And it's a bit of a classic. And matter of fact, it was voted as the greatest Australian song of the century in an APRA members poll a few years back, and all sorts of people have covered it over the years, including Bowie, Gary Moore, Peter Frampton, and a bunch of others. And before that, The Loved Ones, featuring the Mercurial Jerry Humphries. The Loved Ones sprang out of the Red Onions jazz band and had a hit. That was their first hit, as a matter of fact, the first of four hits for the group. A lot of those hits you can find on the Magic Box album. If it's still around, I don't know if it is, but you might find it or come across it somewhere in your travels. Okay, it's 12:25 and time for me to get out of here. I hope you enjoyed the show this evening. There'll be more great Aussie Blues and Roots next Tuesday night from 11 p.m. through till 12:30 a.m. And you can catch me Saturday night on the Hot Damn Tamale Show as well. And I'll be doing Shake, Rattle and Roll this Saturday night too. So a couple of shows here. Saturday night here at 3CR, of course, is one of the great retro nights in the country. Tracks you won't hear anywhere else, and presented by presenters that are extremely committed. So tune in Saturday night, 3CR, 855 AM dial. Okay, I'll go out with a bit of Jimmy Hocking's Blues Machine live in the moment, and this is a track called Cold Wind. Okay, stay safe, and I'll catch you next week.

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1: We have a right to be in public space, undertaking political activity. 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

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Say

pushing, keep trying, never give up, so person. 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

0: 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That is not something that people should be telling us that we can't do.
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0: And what we're seeing around the country right now is increasing repression of protest.
2: 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That's why I think we're seeing it criminalised all over the place.
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0: they're eyeing off an estate which is in perfectly good condition. 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
3: 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It's the land of three people and all people. 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When we say from the river to the sea, Palestine will be free, that does not mean that we are going to get rid of the Jews from that land. We are saying there is going to be one state of Palestine, the historic Palestine, where the Jews and the Christians and the Muslims can live side by side peacefully.
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0: Last year, the government was forced to stop unfairly cancelling people's unemployment benefits. 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The Australian Unemployed Workers Union is a 3CR supporter.
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0: The Common Social Change Library is an online collection of educational resources for those involved in community campaigns and social and labour movements. 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

0: Every day, people in prisons across Australia are subjected to strip searching. It is an unnecessary, degrading, and deeply harmful practice that must end. It involves a person literally being stripped of their dignity, forced to remove their clothing for their bodies to be inspected by prison guards, being forced to submit to humiliating requests like bending, squatting, and spreading their legs. In many prisons, people are subjected to this repeatedly and routinely. Children as young as 10 years old are being forced to remove their clothes and have their bodies inspected by adults. We're calling on the federal government to stop state-sanctioned violence by ending the routine, unregulated use of strip searching in prisons across Australia. Go to endstripsearching.com. Together, we can demand a system that upholds dignity, safety, and human rights. Fig Jam is a 3CR supporter.
1: Stay tuned, stay radical.
2: We demand the full restoration of all Indigenous lands and resources, and we demand the immediate cessation of all forms of exploitation and destruction of our lands.
3: We're here to remind you of our sovereignty and our original demand from day one.
4: It started with intentional genocide of our people around the round table in England. 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Everything's a lie. It's a great opportunity right now. Step into a sovereign, independent republic.
3: We demand a treaty. We demand our lands back. We demand to stop Black deaths in custody.

roots, my clan, my straight up island way. 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
3: 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The land of the Muslims, the land of the Christians, and the land of the Jews who are decent and not Zionist Jews. When we say from the river to the sea, Palestine will be free, that does not mean that we are going to get rid of the Jews from that land. We are saying there is going to be one state of Palestine, the historic Palestine, where the Jews and the Christians and the Muslims can live side by side peacefully.
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One night they called me up on the phone.

0: Every day, people in prisons across Australia are subjected to strip searching. It is an unnecessary, degrading, and deeply harmful practice that must end. It involves a person literally being stripped of their dignity, forced to remove their clothing for their bodies to be inspected by prison guards, being forced to submit to humiliating requests like bending, squatting, and spreading their legs. In many prisons, people are subjected to this repeatedly and routinely. Children as young as 10 years old are being forced to remove their clothes and have their bodies inspected by adults. We're calling on the federal government to stop state-sanctioned violence by ending the routine, unregulated use of strip searching in prisons across Australia. Go to endstripsearching.com. Together, we can demand a system that upholds dignity, safety, and human rights. Fig Jam is a 3CR supporter.
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I'm my hero, all the way to the top. Never giving zero. Always putting 100%. If I'm gonna win, 100%. If I'm gonna sing, 100%. Always gonna bring 100%. I'm achieving 100%. Always believing 100%.

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Would I follow my dreams? 100%. Always put in. 100%. 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If I'm gonna sing. 100%. 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I'm achieving. 100%. 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

0: Is he Zach ready or what?
1: Are you dead?
0: What? Say it again.
1: Are you dead?
0: I think this act's ready. Let's go.

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1: B.
0: Inca.
1: B.
0: Let's go.
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Hi there, all groovy rock fans. You're tuned to 3FQ, the friendly one, and I'm going to take you right through until 12 o'clock this evening when the Alan Dean Fun Machine will be taking you nowhere. Don't forget, girls, you can get all your cosmetics and feminine things from Hood & Co. 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Even Granny tunes her little tranny

0: they're eyeing off an estate which is in perfectly good condition. It just happens to have bay views and a lot of open space.
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4: This lasting delusion about children trapped in tunnels. That's how we got Aussie Q, it seems. And now everything else. I mean, now it's just a six-month pipeline from that to Australians who live in this alternate American fantasy land where they post about Donald Trump all the time. So its ability to, via Save the Children stuff, to get a whole range of different political persuasions in is what I found fascinating, you know? I talk a lot in the Aussie Q videos about how your auntie, she might not be that far right wing now, but she might be quite left. She might just be a spiritual hippie type. But there's this broad appeal to things like Save the Children and Great Awakenings. There's almost a hippie-like quality to it, particularly when you tone down the whole MAGA element of traditional Q. And it's getting people in there. But Q is not just a conspiracy theory, is it? It is this conspiracy theory that is meant to drag you right after a few months. So your auntie's going to be talking about Make Australia Great Again in 6 months if she isn't right now.
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panoply, panorama, panpipe, pansy, aha, pansexual, knowing no boundaries of sex or gender. 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

0: 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First broadcasting noon through 1, Australian Eastern Daylight Savings Time. Yes, for those states and territories on this big island and smaller ones surrounding. Welcome to Daylight Savings Time. And slightly croaky voice. No, 1 hour's less sleep didn't do that to me at all. It was nothing to do with that party I went to last night. 3CR broadcast from the lands of the Kulin Nations at the overlap of the Wurundjeri and Bunurong peoples, and we pay respects to elders past, present and emerging. Hello to any Aboriginal, Torres Strait Islander, First Nations people tuning in from whatever lands you are listening upon from. And we acknowledge that this always was, always will be Aboriginal land. I'm Sally Goldner. I am the host of Out of the Pan, a show, as I like to say, covering pansexual issues, which I say is knowing no boundaries of sex, sex characteristics, gender or genre. And we opened up today with the Black Sorrows cover of the track Maybe Tomorrow. And today I'll introduce my guests in a second, but if you want to get in touch with me or my guests to put a query to them, which we love on this show, you can do so. Lots of ways to do it. Outofthepan855 at gmail.com. You can SMS 61456 751 215. On posts going up as we speak on Twitter, Mastodon, Blue Sky and Instagram at Zal Gold Said So, and that's the bottom line. And look for posts on Facebook, my page Sally Goldner and Out of the Pan 3CR 8:55 AM Melbourne. If you want to send mail to 3CR, we're communications diverse, PO Box 1277 Collingwood 3066. Any opinions I express on the show are strictly my own. Don't think there'll be any content notes, but we'll give notes for specific content as needed. And my guests in the studio, they are definitely here right now, and it is my pleasure to welcome the co-founders, drivers and joint directors of an amazing setting called Queer Erotic Embodiment. And I'll get each of you to, if it's okay to ask, which pronouns you use and introduce yourselves to our listeners.
1: Beautiful. Mm. Would you like me to go first?
2: Go for it.
1: Awesome. My name's Sam. The pronouns I use are they, she, and he. And I am, along with Tia, one of the... How do we describe ourselves? As facilitators?
2: Facilitators, teachers, educators.
1: Yeah, somatic sex educators.
2: Yeah.
1: And together we teach erotic embodiment classes.
2: Mm-hmm. For queers.
1: For queers.
0: Yes, which all of that, simple as it may be, leads us to all sorts of questions. I might start first. How did the two of you meet, first of all, regardless of queer erotic embodiment? or is that one of those questions?
1: Well, okay, we met for the first time in a super queer erotic embodiment kind of space. It was a workshop. It was a multi-day workshop with an amazing, amazing somatic sex educator and human from the US named Barbara Carellis, who runs a training called Urban Tantra.
0: Indeed.
1: And Tia and I met. We were in the same pod.
2: Yeah, we were. Oh, it was such a beautiful training. So it's a 7-day, I believe, in person. And it was such an incredible cohort of other practitioners and sex workers and kinksters and somatic sex educators. So, that's where we first met many years ago.
1: Years ago now, 2019.
2: Oh.
1: I know. Oh, we've grown up so much.
0: Yeah. that leads to I'll park a question there because that does lead to something in itself. So you met there and, sort of where are we 7 years ago? And when was, I'm going to go either queer erotic embodiment or occasionally we've been known to use abbreviations in these communities, QEE. Mm-hmm. When did you start it?
2: So QE started in February of this year. And where it came from was Deej and Uma, who are teachers of ours through Sex, Logical Bodywork, because you know Deej and Uma. Yeah.
0: Yeah. So, awesome humans.
2: Awesome humans. Yeah. Awesome teachers. 10 years ago, as a little baby queer, I attended a queer erotic embodiment 2-day workshop with Deej and Uma. And it was a room of 20 queer and trans people. Yeah. Doing erotic embodiment and doing somatic practice and doing beautiful body work, table work, hands-on experimentation. Yeah, and there were many people in that space who were like very experienced and many people who were very brand new to it, myself included. And having trained with Deej and Uma recently in sexological body work, there was kind of this like impetus of like, oh, what would it be like to kind of bring queer erotic embodiment back? Because they run this 2-day kind of as a standalone and then not again. I mean, they do other incredible work in community ongoing. So it felt like the right time to bring that back. And in an online format, we're doing it currently.
1: But yeah.
0: Yeah.
1: And there are, I have taught erotic embodiment classes for a few years. I previously taught with another group of teachers, but it wasn't a queer specific space. I love the possibility of meeting online, of people being able to come from their own, like attend from their own spaces. And there's something really wonderful about having that also as a space for queer people to congregate.
2: And this is the thing, right? Like Sam's been running with the Four Erotic Explorers incredible online classes, and so does Uma in terms of EE. And there is something then about using that similar model to then create something for queers and trans people where, you know, like I hear over and over, I think we both do, that there's something quite unique about being able to do erotic practice, be in erotic practice with fellow queer people without actually having to explain, while being able to assume kind of a shared basic understanding of lived experience, sexuality, bodies, etc. So it does feel really meaningful. I think I can speak for both of us to be offering that.
0: Yeah, look, utterly so. I mean, it's, you don't have to do the 101 of, I'm sure, there is, somatic stuff, sex positive stuff, embodiment stuff, where, there's this, well, if there's pairing off, it's instantly, oh, I'm assuming that person's a male, that's a female, pair off, pair off, pair off. And of course, that might not be the go for any of LGBTIQI plus people by any, the things we spoke about in the introduction of the show, sex characteristics, sexual orientation, romantic orientation, all those things. So yeah, just to be able to go in there and it's just with, by and large, two people is so awesome. So we've sort of covered the queer part, but here's the which of 64,000 answers are there, but I'm going to get you to try to define erotic embodiment, because some people may not have heard the term before. There's the tough questions. We ask the incisive questions on 3CR.
1: Yes, define your terms up front.
0: Yes, and look, we're heading into exam season for year 11, 12 and uni students, so sorry if we're giving you advanced CPA, advanced triggers or something, but seriously, I mean, what exactly what are we talking about with erotic embodiment?
1: I mean, look, there's two words there, right? Erotic and embodiment. And I think erotic for me feels like this lovely word that's more expansive than sexual. Like we could talk about this as like a sexual learning or somatic sex class. Like we could call, that's another, maybe in some ways synonymous. But there's something really like fluid and a lot of possibilities and not necessarily focused on genital stuff that the erotic brings forth, at least for me. But it will feel different for everyone. What is erotic is different for everyone.
2: And we might say that this is a queer definition of the
1: erotic. Absolutely. Right? Yeah.
2: And what I would say about this also is, I mean, for me, the embodiment is the foundation of this. And embodiment, to be embodied, embodiment practice, I think at its foundation can be erotic. There's something about the aliveness. There's something about orienting towards pleasure that I think at its very core can be understood as erotic, or is something that I understand as erotic, right? Which is very different to me than, say, a normative or mainstream conception of sex or sexuality.
1: Mm.
2: So that we're really holding a lot of potential, I think, with this language and what's possible.
1: About like being present to the possibilities of pleasure in every moment in your body.
2: Yeah. And that's only possible when we're truly present to the body, right? So that's why the embodiment piece is so crucial.
0: How that, I suppose, then leads to a critical question. You know, plenty of listeners might not have thought about this. What might be preventing us from being present in our body? And, you know, then how do we get back to that point of being in the present nanosecond? Without giving away too many trade secrets, because we will want people, understandably, to come to your sessions, which we're going to talk about, and when they happen, and how they happen, and what you do. But how do we get back to being present in our body? I'm sure that it's a nice non-binary queer answer, but what are some thoughts?
1: I think before we answer that question, maybe we can all take a breath. And feel our feet on the floor. Yeah. And leave some space to check in with the body and sensation. And it's really that simple, is creating space for the body to communicate, to notice sensation, to be present. I think we live in a culture that can get really heady, and we're thinking all the time, and we're moving fast, and we're focused on doing. And when we're in that mode, there's not a lot of space for the body to speak. So carving out time, whether that's, you know, day to day, taking a breath before you move on to the next thing, or coming to a weekly class where someone's going to guide you to be present with your body sensation, to relax, to maybe explore some movement, touch, see how that feels.
2: I love this answer, and I'm thinking about this question of like, why aren't we in our bodies, or why do we need something to kind of bring us back? And I mean, I'm sure we all kind of know all the reasons for this, right? Like, Sam, you spoke to it about there's a cultural piece in here. We're not actually that well supported in the culture to be inside of our bodies. It's actually not that productive. I think a lot of us have this kind of productivity thing that we're called to in the culture to really use our body to do, to produce as a tool. So really, like, it's quite groundbreaking, actually, for us to inside of our lives, inside of our communities, to actually create space to come back, which does require a slowing down, which in terms of kind of like capital is less productive. You know, as we know, like, we're also in communities that hold a lot of trauma. You know, where there's trauma, it can be really challenging to be inside of the body. It can be really painful. You know, there's lots of really good reasons why many of us don't spend much time in the body. And so I think it's really important to us to really normalize that too, and not create this binary where there's kind of a should happening of like, actually, it's not good that you're not in your body, and you should be in your body, and you just need to bring your attention back. And it's just as simple as that. And, you know, there is actually a thing of like, you know, in our space of titrating too, it might feel really supportive for you to have some space to come back to the body. And it might be that you also need to then orient away, because we can only be with the body for a moment at a time. And that's beautiful. And we can really celebrate that too.
1: Yeah, absolutely. Without judging it.
2: Yeah.
0: Absolutely. Yeah. No, look, I mean, I'm with some degree of irony, a number of thoughts went through my head as you were talking there, and I was taken in. Yes, we need to be in our body more. And I totally agree with significant frustration. We live in a society that thinks efficiency, you know, sort of getting another 0.1% faster is better, and it may not be. The other thing that strikes me is people with neurodivergence, and I'm wondering, you know, we know the huge overlap of new forms of neurodivergence in queer communities. As I always say, it's like a a Venn diagram where you can barely see any non-overlap.
2: Yeah. Yeah.
0: I'm wondering if neurodivergence, particularly ADHD, how does this come in? Might this come into getting back into our bodies a bit? What sort of things might happen there?
2: I love this question. I've got like a big grin on my face. I mean, as someone who's autistic and an ADHDer as well, I think about this quite a lot. And we know that people who are neurodivergent can have more challenges with interoception, which is awareness of our internal body state, and also more proprioceptive challenges. And, you know, in embodiment practice in general, and I think in these classes, we really give a lot of option for how to engage in embodiment practice and really normalize this thing that for some people this is going to be easier than others, and there isn't one way or one goal that we're trying to get to. And for some people, embodiment practice might be orienting to their room, tuning into listening, what can they see. For other people, it might be tuning into internal body signals.
1: And I think this is like so at the core of erotic embodiment, is that you're orienting in each moment to what actually feels good for your body, not the way your body should perform.
2: What's pleasurable.
0: Yeah, I like that it's what's pleasurable. That's, you know, this is really good that, you know, there's not one way to be. I mean, I think, you know, you hear of people, you know, we often hear about meditation, which, you know, there's nothing of course wrong with it. But some people say, oh, I try to meditate and I can't. Well, okay. So it didn't work in that moment. Something else could. You know, we've got choices. We don't have to be a certain way. It's nice if we can. It's beneficial. But it's not the end of the world if we're not, that sort of thing. Yeah.
1: And it can be nice and beneficial for some people. And for other people, it can, like, actually feel pretty horrible.
2: And this is where we might differentiate between, say, meditation practice and embodiment. I think this comes up a lot. Like, people ask me this question a lot just in my work in general, because they hear embodiment and they think, oh, meditation, I've tried that, I've tried to sit still and my body doesn't want to do it. And that might relate to neurodivergence for a number of different reasons. And in embodiment practice, there tends to be a lot more movement and mobilization practice than there is in conventional meditation, where there's a requirement to kind of, or an impetus to sit still. And this actually, like, working with movement and posture and, like, mobilization, if we also think about neurodivergent

0: also be called a meditation because it's an awareness practice, as you say, right? Mm. So there is some semantic stuff in there too.
1: Yeah.
0: But yeah, again, coming back to this thing of actually doing what feels good, which for some people might be sitting still, coming into stillness, resting in this way. For other people,
1: what it could be jumping around the room.
0: Exactly. Yeah. Making lots of noise vocally.
1: That's one of the best things about teaching these classes is you can be giving guidance. Like, I'll find myself giving guidance and I'll glance at the screen and I can see people doing completely different things and they're all doing the same practice, just taking it in the direction that feels right for them in each moment. It's like so beautiful.
0: Yeah. And there's something about choice in that too, right? Like, these classes are, choice is so, so important, and embodiment choice is so, so important. And to see people really picking up their choice and agency and how they're engaging and how they're relating to their own body is just magic.
2: Mm-hmm. Yep. I'm going to actually pause right there, and I think we'll just have a breather and come back clear a couple of messages. And I couldn't think of a better time to play this track that I thought was kind of appropriate for today. 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And this is Out of the Pan with Sally and guests Sam and Tia, talking queer erotic embodiment.

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I'm doing Black and Deadly on Fridays from 11 till 12 o'clock. 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
4: 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First broadcasting noon through one every Sunday afternoon, and I'll continue my conversation with fab guests Sam and Tia from Queer Erotic Embodiment in a second, but just want to acknowledge during last week's pre-recorded new program, had a message in from Jenny. And I'm just going to bring it up as we speak because, of course, last week was the day after the grand final. And Jenny's comment, I think, was on the proverbial button in that as I try to find that message, which has, of course, decided to disappear, is she said at the time, how amazing Kylie was at the grand final. Now, I would have, Jenny, as a long-suffering, I mean, long loyal listener of this program, and other long loyal listeners will know that I don't play a lot of sort of poppy, dancey music. And look, I don't hate Kylie Minogue, but you know, she's not. I've got two Kylie tracks in my entire music collection. But in response to your message, how good was Kylie at the G and the gayest footy vibe ever? I'd have to agree with that. And look, it was a very memorable grand final performance in terms of that. And yes, it would be great if more players came out to mark that auspicious occasion. But yes, it was a really good performance that probably will stick with me for a while, whereas a lot of them don't. And I should, I will say, rest in peace, Angry Anderson, and maybe may you ride in the Bat Car, which was the halftime entertainment at the only grand final at Waverley Park, now a housing estate. There's some history for everyone. Make sure, rest in peace. But yeah, really good show and a really good event, and obviously a great match as well. And of course, if you are a sporty person, and you're team is not playing all you want is a good close match, and we got it. As a long time football commentator would say, it's good for football. All right, let's come back to the topics that is of today's focus, and that's my guests Sam and Tia with Queer Erotic Embodiment, and lots of things to talk about. After we heard Eiffel 65, we moved our bodies a bit and shifted some energies and things. We're going to get into, some of the sort of specific things that might happen in your queer erotic embodiment classes, how those classes happen, what sort of thing, you know, those sorts of things. So we can just drill into some more specifics. Who wants to start?
5: Yeah, I can take it. So we kind of conceptualize these classes as a place to get in your erotic embodiment practice each week, kind of your solo practice. So we really leave a lot of space inside of our facilitation. So at the beginning, we tend to lead with an opening practice mm-hmm. that one of us guides. And it's an opportunity for people to kind of land in their bodies and start to bring intentional awareness inwards. And kind of let go of wherever they've come from earlier in the day or earlier before class. And usually that practice is built around a topic. Every class is built around a particular topic. Mm. And this opening practice kind of gives them a taste of like what we're actually going to be exploring today. Mm. And from there, we have a lot of space for reflection, for group reflection, for people to reflect on what that was like for them, what they noticed in their body. Mm. And we start to kind of explore this topic verbally before then going into kind of a maybe slightly longer, more dynamic practice where there's really the invitation for touch, movement, kind of more expanded, yeah. We would call somatic pillars,
6: yeah,
5: where people have a lot more choice then also in kind of self-directing their practice
6: yeah.
5: towards pleasure and whatever that looks for them.
6: Yeah, yeah, so there really is this movement from being in your own experience, in your own practice, back into connection with the group, where you get to hear about others' experiences and have an opportunity to perhaps share your own experience in the practice, then back into a practice where you're focused on yourself, focused on what feels good to you, and back in the group. So the class really runs in this lovely wave, which for the nervous system can be really, really settling and wonderful to have some social engagement, come into your own noticing in your own body, social engagement again, back into your own body. And this group engagement feels like a really important value, actually. Mm-hmm. It's a values piece about queer connection, mm-hmm. and getting to know each other and getting to hear about the variety of ways that people are enjoying their bodies and relating to what we're offering.
7: Yeah, and sharing in creativity. And I mean, if we were to talk about last week's class, for example, we were doing a full body pleasure mapping. And it's a great example of some of the shared practices we might do, where there was an invitation for someone to suggest a part of the body for the group.
6: Shall we do a little pleasure mapping?
7: Yeah, you want to lead it?
6: Yeah, sure.
7: Let's go for it.
6: All right. Well, how about we start with a hand? And if the hand doesn't feel good for you to explore, then you can pick another neutral feeling part of your body. Maybe it's your knee,
4: mm-hmm.
6: or your elbow.
4: All right. I'd better say, if you're driving at the moment, please be careful.
6: If you're driving, save it for later.
4: Yeah. But I'm going to join in this. The presenter is not above anything. I said, okay, so let's do this together.
6: Beautiful. So take one hand and place it on the part of your body that you'd like to explore. You might just have it still to start. And notice how it feels. You might go, I don't know how it feels. I don't know how to describe that. That's totally fine. Any words that come up, or even just anything that you notice, that's perfect, even if you're not noticing very much at all. Then start to explore this part of your body, getting curious about the kind of structure and texture and density of it, just so your hand gets used to touching it. So our hands love picking up information. That's what they're doing all the time. So let your hand do that. And then put your awareness, or let your attention, be in the part of your body that's being touched. So maybe that's the other hand, or your knee, or your elbow. And get curious about a touch that feels good on this part of your body. What feels good? So you might experiment with a touch that feels familiar to you. Maybe that's like a stroking touch or some tapping, and see how that feels. I can see Tia tapping mm-hmm. on their palm. How does that feel, Tia? What are you noticing?
7: I'm enjoying the pressure, actually, as my fingers tap. Yeah. Mm-hmm.
6: And Sally, what are you noticing?
4: It is just shifting little bits of energy. We were saying off air that I had a myotherapy session yesterday, but there's always bits of, well, tension or whatever that build up even in a few hours, and it just feels like it's moving.
6: Yeah, you're noticing tension moving.
4: Yeah, and also feeling warm where I'm touching. So yeah, it's just it's soothing.
6: Great. And if you were to give that like a rating from like minus three being unpleasant, to plus three being like, that's some really good stuff, zero being pretty neutral, what would you rate that sensation?
4: Oh, we'll say 1 to 1.5.
6: 1 to 1.5. Awesome. Tia?
7: Yeah, I've moved to kind of gentle stroking with my fingertips.
6: Ah.
7: And that's sitting at between my fingers when I do it in that particular spot. It's like a 1.5.
6: That's like a 1.5.
7: Yeah.
6: I'm going to try that stroking too. That feels really interesting to me, and when I really slowed down and remember to breathe because I've been talking. right on the webbing of my fingers, it feels like about a 1.5. Closer to the end of my fingers, it's more like a 1.
7: Mm.
6: Yeah. Oh. Mm. Let's all take a breath. Thank the hand that was giving us, or the hands that were giving this information, or the other body part.
4: Mm-hmm.
6: And so just like a really small taste of how, what, like one of the practices that we were exploring in class of pleasure mapping, where we're creating our map of where pleasure is available and how it's available in the body.
4: Yeah. Nice. Amazing.
7: And yeah. if you imagine when there's a whole group of us, you know, just as Sam was kind of guiding me, guiding Sally to kind of share what we were noticing, Sam was also bringing their experience in too. When you have a room of queers all in their own spaces, but collectively doing this, verbally tracking out loud what they're noticing and also the kind of touch they're experimenting with, it's really something about the collectivism of that and the shared community in that, which... for me, it feels really powerful.
6: It's a celebration.
7: It is.
6: Like, oh my goodness, these amazing bodies.
7: Yeah.
6: Together, feeling what they're feeling. Wow.
4: Yep. No, look, very, very amazing. And there's, again, so many thoughts happening there that we need. I mean, even in better times, we know queers need some good energy. We need to be together. We know that there's sadly negativity out there for us, so this can help on that. The thing that I like is the sort of fact that this nice balance of individual and group, it's you know, it's something for the introverts, something for the extroverts, and then we all get a bit ambivert, which is lovely.
6: You can participate to the extent that feels right, you know, like you, there's no obligation to be sharing about your experience. I mean, I kind of put you on the spot a bit then because we're in this context, but in class I wouldn't put people on the spot like that. You're more than welcome to just be present.
7: And some people do. Some people come when they're really sick and they just come and they participate in the way that they want to, and they sit and listen and they have their own practice, and other people will share verbally a lot, right? There is, again, so much choice in the space.
4: Yeah. You've actually touched on something there, Tia, that I wanted to ask about. Have there been any, I'll just say, experiences in the classes that, and I'll start with you, but then I'll go back to Sam, that have stuck in your mind where someone's had something happen and it was like a real light bulb OM goddess moment?
7: Oh, that's such a great question.
6: I feel like you have those moments.
7: That's where my mind went, actually. Yeah, so there's something, I'll frame it up a bit, but there's something beautiful about the way that Sam and I facilitate. Well, I find it beautiful in that when one of us is facilitating, the other will step in as a participant and will do the practice that's being guided. There's been many times, and I'm trying to think of one specific example, but there's been many times where I'm inside of the practice that Sam's been leading beautifully, and I come up against an edge or a challenge or a learning piece, and like, it really floors me. And I'm like, wow, like I get so much from this space as both a facilitator and a participant, and the gift of actually getting to come out of the practice and share alongside other participants and be like, oh, I just found this thing, or like, wow, that was really challenging and I just learned something new about myself.
6: Yeah.
7: So there's something about the structure that really allows for that too, which, yeah, just in the same way that people are learning from us, I think we're really learning from them too.
6: Me too, hey. And like, we're talking a lot about pleasure and about finding what feels good, but a lot of the time, the road to experiencing more pleasure, you can face a lot of resistance or discomfort. And that's like so welcome, and the sharing of that experience is welcome, as, you know, Tia's speaking from that place of like, oh yeah, I come up against that in class. I mean, I'm sure people come up against that just in the idea of attending a class, let alone attending a class.
7: Yeah, and this is often what informs how we're writing these lesson plans too, right? Because this is all practice that we've done inside of our own bodies and inside of our own communities. So to get to plan classes with this in mind, thinking about the different challenges that have come up for us and that do come up for people in general around eroticism, around embodiment, around queerness and gender, like all of these pieces.
6: Mm.
7: Yeah.
4: Yeah. Well, look, I totally agree, and I think that sounds like a nice time for me to come in and do some self-disclosure. I have attended one of your classes, and thank you for the pay it forward option on the first class, because it was just needed at the time, and it was about positive embodiment, and it was just something that helped me immensely at the time. It just must have been meant to be, and I get your email every week on the Sunday, which this week's is sitting in my inbox as we speak, which tells us what's happening. And it just worked, and it helped give me a sort of practice, as the broad word I would use, to help me in the mornings where I, for whatever reason, have, I'll just say, irky mental health. Some people have it at 3 in the morning. I have it on waking up and then maybe a bit after. And it gave me a practice to just help steady myself, get the body into the present moment, stop the head, or at least reduce the head going around and around in circles, and was incredibly helpful. And it's actually just reminded me of another time I can do it as well. And this is one of those occasions where my boring pet topic comes in. I'm going to start doing it before wrestling training, just to get myself in there, because I know that I'm sort of drive there and I'm thinking about the road and, I've obviously got to focus on that and then just settle myself before I get into training and get in, we try to do training as much as possible in character. So for once, the wrestling reference, which came up at around 12:44 and 30 seconds, is actually relevant and not in any way a segue into the program. But it's just such a wonderful thing. And I'll also share that, not in the same year as yourselves, but have done Urban Tantra, and wow, it brought up stuff that I didn't know was there, which, dropped hints and helped me move forward and achieved personal growth. Now, that may not be what everyone happens for everyone, and it might happen on different levels, but it's just such an amazing practice it's an incredible experience. And so I'd highly recommend, as much as I'm trying to be an objective interviewer from a personal level, I'd obviously highly recommend people go along to a queer erotic embodiment class. And we'll tell people how to do that after we have another track, which was one that came my way during the week. And I have to thank a friend, Lisa, for this one. I sort of stumbled on, she sent a bit of the clip and I kind of stumbled onto it. And I don't know why I have not connected with this band before, the Cowgaze, and it's a great clip, and they've got all sorts of great clips and great songs. And this song is called Been Done, Did That, which just absolutely, as a person of loving pan genres, music of all genres, was absolutely awesome. So let's give that a whirl, have a couple of messages, and come back and close our conversation and the show with Tia and Sam. 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

0: All right, 3CR, 855 AM, 3CR digital, 3CR.org.au, 3CR on demand, out of the pan with Sally and guests Sam and Tia. And we just heard, yes, make sure you are tuned in and listening to 3CR. You know you're doing that because you're hearing this now. And if you continue to listen to 3CR after 1 o'clock Australian Eastern Daylight Savings Time, you'll hear Freedom of Species. And Freedom of Species this week has an awesome topic for discussion. This week they are discussing issues of animal liberation movies and analysing movies through an animal rights lens, as they do so well, covering all things that are animal rights, vegan, vegetarian, animal advocacy. I also forgot to thank the crew from Out of the Blue, diving deep for the marine news as they always do, and the show about krills in the Fringe Festival sounds absolutely awesome as well. And 2 o'clock rotations, what will rotate in musically today? You'll have to tune in and find out. 3 o'clock Queering the Air, and 4 till 6 Salaam Radio Show. That's the huge diverse lineup on 3CR on this Sunday afternoon. And we are now into our 51st year. Let's keep it rock and rolling and all sorts of music, because that's what we do. But Sam and Tia, we are nearing the end of our conversation. It's just been amazing. The thing is now, people hopefully would say, oh, this sounds like something I could try, this queer erotic embodiment. How do people get involved? What do they need to do to join a class online, and any other classes and any other things that you need to cover?
1: Mm-hmm. The easiest way to find us would be by going to our website. Mm-hmm. And our website is www.queererotic-embodiment.com. So it's all in the name, really. We're also on...
2: With the website, the best way to keep across what we're offering each week is to go to the website and join our mailing list. Mm. And so, as Sally was mentioning earlier, you'll receive an email each week that says what the class is that's coming up, how to book, all of that good information.
1: Everything you could possibly need.
2: Yes. Mm. Yes. And we also have an Instagram. We also have a Facebook, just Queer Erotic Embodiment.
1: Yeah. And if you're still curious about Queer Erotic Embodiment and not quite sure if you're ready to attend a live class, when you sign up for the mailing list, you also get a free practice. So a free practice that you can listen to and do at home to give you, you know, another taste of what might happen in a class and a nice dose of queer erotic embodiment.
2: Mm-hmm, that's it. And you're also welcome to reach out. If you're also unsure or have questions, we're really more than happy to have a chat to see if this is a good fit for you and, offer any support we can to,
0: Yep, just to get through any queries, which, of course, we always love. I mean, this has just been absolutely an awesome conversation. I mean, I don't know if there's ever been a queer erotic embodiment live to air radio. We're taught in radio, never have quiet air, but I think today, sorry teachers, this is one where I have to go against you radio teachers. That was very, very good to have. And I just think the idea of slowing down when we're, sort of so, sort of blasted with information in this day and age with different social media channels and email addresses and whatever else there is, I just think we can't get enough of it. I just think, yes, bring it on and let's have more of it. And do you do in-person work as part of Queer Erotic Embodiment? Are you doing anything on that front, or is that something you do each under your own auspices?
2: Yeah, so this is a great question. So we will be running in-person workshops under Queer Erotic Embodiment next year. So keep an eye out for that. If you're on our mailing list, you'll be the first to know. And both Sam and I also facilitate other things online and in person too.
1: Yeah.
2: So you can find each of our information at our...
1: Facilitate and see clients, individuals or couples and that kind of thing as well.
2: I'm a somatic counsellor. Sam's a sexological body worker. So my website's teokloa.com.au.
1: Mine's integratingintimacy.com.
2: Yeah, so you can find out all about our client work and our group work there as well, Beyond QEE.
1: Yeah.
0: All right, then. Well, I'll make sure the links for queereroticembodiment.com and your two websites go into the podcast. We'll hyperlink those in. Well, we have to break the link now, so to speak, and end the class. It's been absolutely awesome. Sam and Tia, thank you so much for coming in. May you find the stillness in your day.
1: Thank you so much for having us.
2: Oh, yeah, look, really wonderful to have a chat. And
0: it's been absolutely awesome. I honestly feel still a four. And I came in and was rushing around, headless chook sort of thing. And now I'm not. So, yes, let's breathe out. And we'll take it out with the Saints from one of their compilations, Songs of Salvation. Although, yes, we want our heads to be a little stiller, we can still have the music that goes around my head, as per the Saints. Thanks for tuning in to Out of the Pan. Oh, big guest next week. Watch the socials to find out who it is. And I'm Sally Goldner. Stay difficult and stay happy. Thanks for tuning in to Out of the Pan. Catch you next week.

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2: Women on the Line, produced at 3CR, acknowledges the people of the Kulin Nations, true owners, caretakers, and custodians of the lands from which we broadcast. We pay respect to elders past and present of the Kulin Nation, and we recognise their unceded sovereignty.

Welcome to Women on the Line, a national feminist current affairs program produced by women and gender non-conforming people from 3CR Community Radio in Naarm, Melbourne, and broadcast across the continent on the Community Radio Network. I'm your host for today, Scheherazade Bloom. A few weeks ago during the Easter break, I went up to Canberra to the National Folk Festival, which was celebrating its 60th year of existence. And so I went there because I noticed there was definitely a repoliticization of the folk music scene across the continent. And I wanted to hear from people on the ground and from folk musicians who play at folk festivals what they had to say about it. And when I was there, I had a look at the program, and the program had an explicit move to talk about protest, to talk about the role of folk music as a grassroots music that reflects the political currents of the day, whether that's in the 1960s, 70s, or now in the 2020s. And what I noticed in relation to the current moment anyway, that there was Palestine on the program. And this is significant because a lot of other cultural festivals, such as the Adelaide Writers Festival, as the most notorious one, have bowed to government and lobbyist demands to remove Palestinian writers, most notably Randa Abdel Fattah. And so I was amazed and really excited to see Palestine on the agenda and also protest on the agenda. And so I went there. I went to several of these workshops. So Dabke and Tatri's musical and dance group that were formed in Sydney on Gadigal lands by an opera singer called Aisha Chanel. Dabke is made up of musicians and dancers from Palestine, from Lebanon, from Turkey, from Indonesia, and people with Cypriot heritage. And it's really to Levantine music, but particularly Palestine and pre-1948 Palestine as well, and that continuity in the transmission of culture to keep culture alive. And so I sat down with three amazing women from this group, Aisha Sanal, Hala Al-Samak, and Hur Al-Samak. We had an amazing conversation about the politics of music and dance and the importance of carrying that, especially being part of the diaspora, as many Palestinians are, as refugees and exiled from their homeland. I also recorded their various performances, and so we'll be playing those live recordings throughout the show. What you hear in the background as I'm speaking is the music of Dabke and Tatri's.

0: So tell us about how the Dabke El Tatri started.
1: Dabke and Tatris evolved very organically, and then it became a structured project. It started with just a few of us musicians from the Middle East saying we have to speak to what's going on with the genocide in Gaza. And it was straight after that, actually, we started to merge. And so there was an urgent project straight after Ramadan or 2024 that there was a few of us who decided to put on something in Canberra. The idea for me was to actually invite, and it was a private concert for the diplomatic corps, to rally diplomatic corps to get as many of them as much as possible to come to this and to hear Palestinian music, and because music is a powerful medium. So that's where it started, straight after the Ramadan of 2024. And then I met with Majde and Siraj. We were involved in another project, a fundraiser for the refugees that arrived from Gaza. And then we said, we have to keep doing something, anything. And then I spoke to Reem Boros from PARA, from Palestine Aid Group. And I told her about wanting to take just Palestinian traditional music from before 1948, and say, here are a people who have been there, Palestinian people have been there for thousands of years. They've never left the land, to make a statement with that. And I said the best place for it would be the Opera House, because I already had a concert series happening at the Opera House, and I wanted to bring it in as one of the concerts. And Hala and Hur, I met through Tarek Halawa, who's also a Palestinian, Syrian Turkish musician in the ensemble. And that's how we formed, and we said, no matter what, we're going to risk it all, and we're going to go inside the Opera House with this performance. That performance was prepared really fast, you know? It was urgently prepared. It was sort of, I was taking the cue from our Palestinian musicians about what was the music of the occasions, you know? Because from my roots, Turkish roots, we know that we have songs for weddings, for grief, for, you know, all of that. And we were like, no, we have to really introduce people to music that was passed down the generations. And then taking a few of the Trojan horse pieces, the political activist pieces, into the Opera House as well. That's how the project evolved, with an urgency to protect and promote Palestinian culture.
2: Yeah, but basically she already covered everything. But yeah, it was started the first thing when we met Tarek. And he tell us that Aisha is here and she's looking to do something like Palestinian. And we were really like, we just came that, just like after 2 months, yeah. When we came in January, I think we've met the first time.
3: Yeah.
2: And she was saying that we want to do something for Palestine and make something to stay for life, you know, and let everyone know exactly what Palestinian. And that time I used to hear a lot, or actually every time I opened the internet, I saw like just Gaza, genocide, Gaza or Palestine related to war and bomb. But this is not our, like, I feel this is not our life. This is what our purpose and goal in life. No, we used to love life. And as I mentioned for you before we start, I told you, we really love life, and you will see everything Gazan or Palestinian people do it differently. So this is exactly what Aisha was meant to do, to let the people explore what the Palestine was exist before, and it will stay, you know, going. And I always say we are the narrative generation, and like we're really lucky to have each other here, that all of us have the same vision, the same goal, and we work really hard for it. So really we honored Aisha to bring us here and go everywhere, and our voice go like wide, you know, for as much as we can for people. And she always said something, I really, really, really love it, that one person can really be effective and take what you learn or what you hear from anyone and tell others to keep this story alive and keep people know more and more and more about this thing, what happening around us, yeah.
3: Basically, like, they covered everything, but I want really to thank Aisha for this opportunity doing Dabke Under Trees. We're so privileged to have her. First starting from the Opera House to Whitford Festival, then coming here to Canberra to National Pork Festival. I feel we're really sending a message to the world that this is Palestine. Palestine is not just the colonization of it. Palestine existed before 1948 and will still exist forever.
1: And what a rich culture of the Levant that we have. We have the privilege of presenting together. And I think we love the process, the journey. The journey of this has impacted us individually and also those around us. We made history at the Opera House on 6 July 2025. That was the first time ever Palestinian music was performed in the 50-year history of the Sydney Opera House. These incredible musicians and our baby dancer, and there were other dancers, Dabke dancers, Shadia and Tala as well, at the Opera House to share the stage with us. These guys are pioneers. This is what it is.
2: So I add one thing. When she said about the rehearsal, me and Siraj and Majdi, we used to be in the same conversory. So we had a lot, you know, it's this, how we sit and start rehearsing. It takes us back to the past and remind us of our friends and our good time. Because like music was a really beautiful part of our life in Gaza. And it's way to to feel healed, you know, being around people that you love. And now what we've made here, the same thing. So we really feel belonging to that part, yeah.
0: Tell us maybe a little bit about your connection with music, how you got to be with music.
3: So I feel the connection with the music was in every Palestinian since we were born. So for example, when I was born in kindergarten, I started Dabke, which is they basically play Palestinian music and we do the dance with it. So I feel the connection with music was like literally grew with us instead of just knowing it and like getting taught. Music was our way to express our feelings and to tell the world, like, okay, we're here. We're now telling you those through songs because this is our way of resistance and our way to send hope to other Palestinians and other regions.
2: I think Aisha mentioned this thing with me that, or I'm not sure from where I brought this things, but I think Australian Aboriginal, they didn't say that this land for us, they said we belong for the land. And this is exactly our feeling as a Palestinian. Exactly. So, in that time, I feel it's the same feeling as a Palestinian. Our music, our culture, our everything, it's coming from our daily life. This is keep growing with us since we were really young. And as every time when we were like getting older, we get knowledge more, we got the feeling of our parents. Because a lot of time my grandmother, she used to tell us a lot of things that happened in 1948 and before. And I was sometimes angry, sometimes happy. I don't mix feeling. And a lot of time we said, like, for example, when they left them houses in 1948, we said, like, why did you do that? And something like that. But now that I think the history repeat itself and we start have mixed feeling. But music always, like, I can remember every war. After the war, I found myself, the only thing that I seek to it is music and being with people. And maybe I can't just, like, talk with my voice, but my hands can talk. My legs while playing soccer, it's talk. So there is different way, and this way is make me create my personality on myself and explore myself more. And I think I always said it, without music I will be different person, because when I was a little bit younger I was have a lot of anger and maybe I could be aggressive, but have music in my life changed my life and changed my way to look. And we start realizing that the music is we always said is a language more than it's just an instrument that you play. And it started happening with the first time that we were supposed to go to West Bank for a camp with the confessory, and we got rejected. Why? Because we are sending a message and we talking and we sharing things that we live. So from here we know it's a language, and it's the way to keep us up and to talk, to give for all the world around us. Yeah.
1: For me, I see it like, we're all musicians and artists, and that's a gift. It's amana, right? So that's what it is. It's entrusted to us to use responsibly, and there is a moral duty to use it responsibly and not take it for granted, because I can wake up tomorrow and not have my voice, you know? That's not for me. It doesn't belong to me, this gift that we have. It doesn't belong to us, of course, you know, it comes from the Almighty. There is a reason why we were given this, and to use it as an instrument of good, as a force of good. So, you know, alhamdulillah, you know, we're doing our best.

So you've been listening to sisters Hala and Hora Al-Samak and Aisha Chanel. Across these stolen lands now called Australia, you're listening to Women on the Line, highlighting a range of women and gender non-conforming voices broadcast across the continent on the Community Radio Network. And now we return to the second part of our conversation, where we've been talking about the importance of music and the importance of and all that Palestine is, not being reduced to only occupation, but also the rich cultural heritage and the rich resistance culture that has emerged out of the conditions.

0: in Morocco, because it's like a repressive regime, etc. In the times of the high oppression, like for example in the Rif in 2016-17, there was lots of repression against the Rifi in the north of Morocco. This has been since Spanish colonization, and then the French and the king, the forces of the Sultan came and oppressed that region because it was a region of uprising. And then during the times of the high repression, people go to music and then translate and communicate with the diaspora in Europe and everything. It was through the music, you know, where the narrative of the government was that, oh, this is over, this movement is over. But no, it continued in the bands and the music that communicated the politics. And the,
1: There was something like the same story for Palestinian. There is a song, it's called Ya Tali'in. It's basically, you will hear something and the behind meaning is a lot of, like, it's pretty different story. Because in that time, there is a lot of people like Palestinian men in prison, and that time if there is any operation is happening or anyone getting out, so the women and men inside and outside the prison, they used to talk with each other with this song by adding lililil. So ya tali'in ayn lililil jabal yamul muqidin annar. This one, it's having a meaning. In that time, the occupation, the other side, they don't use to
2: understand it.
1: Yeah, they can't understand, because they know, like, the formal Arabic, they don't know the, let's say, the codes inside it. So it's a way, as you mentioned, it's a way for them to keep continuing and to communicate with each other with no one understanding what they're saying. Yeah,
0: 100%. And I think the kind of the music of empire, so the capitalist music, and that depoliticizes or deculturalizes, if you know what I mean, the music. Like, even in the West, like, a lot of their music has been depoliticized, like, works to, like, reinforce the dominant.
2: They want it to be empty entertainment. Yeah. They don't want it to have meaning. Mm. They don't want the population to think about the messages of the music. They want it emptied out of its richness and its culture and its identity. Then it's better for them to feed propaganda or whatever to subdue, you know, everyday people.
0: Yeah, 1,000%. And I also wanted to ask a little bit about the Edward Said Conservatory, because I heard you speak at one of the workshops about how the building got destroyed, but it continued.
1: Yeah, exactly. Edward Said Conservatory, it's a place, it's created in 2009, I think, if I'm not wrong. I'm not sure about the date, to be honest. But it started as a project for children after war, after 2008. And it was like just for kids to describe themselves and learn music and learn something new. And after that, they changed it to academical conservatory that related to Birzeit University. So yeah, all the study inside it start more academical, and we had orchestra as well, and we have a lot of things that we've been working, songs that we produce, and of you know, Muhammad Assaf, there is a lot of songs that my teacher, they create and help him create these songs. So yeah, and I continue, like, I graduated in 2022 from there, but since the war starting, from the first or second month, it's destroyed, and one of my neighbors, they find my certificate there and in the rubble, between the rubble, and he sent picture for me, of course, of that. And after that, everyone in the beginning, we were thinking, like, we can't blame music now, because there is a lot of murder and the situation is really bad, and it's not time to play music or make anything related to life, as we said. But since the first day, I went to start working in the shelters with the children, and I heard something that changed my mind totally and tell me, no, this is the thing that you have to keep going, doing that. One of the children, he's supposed to bring water for his family, and that time he told me, this is the only 1 hour I felt I'm a child. during all the war, all the day, like 24 hours, just 1 hour he felt that he's still child and he can live and he can play around and no one will judge him or something like that, because everyone become older than his age. And even me, like everyone during the war, when they saw me, they told me, it's no way you're the same person who play music and play soccer, because like I lose weight, my face is literally like, you know, I don't have any color from my face, something like that. So in that time, I have teacher, his name is Mohammed Al-Habash, and two of my friends, we start thinking to bring the music in the shelters with, like, as a part of the activities with children. And I'm a person who play music and play soccer, because like I lose weight, my face is literally like, you know, I don't have any color from my face, something like that. So in that time, I have teacher, his name is Mohammed Al-Habash, and two of my friends, we start thinking to

0: And actually, we saw something we wouldn't expect at all. All the people were welcoming, and the children find a reason, and everyone to laugh, to share. Sometimes they came to us and tell us, "Can you sing this song? Because it reminds us of something like that." We start to involve, like, you know, playing activities with the children and talk, and so it's become more. And there is a lot. And after that, when we start doing that, there is a lot of students who's telling us, and teachers, they start to work out. And we've been saying the first idea that Conversary create, it was therapy for children after war. Why you didn't do that and help the children? I don't know if it's living as much as feeling that they're still children. And yeah, that's what they're doing now. There is a lot of student, teacher there. They have a tent that they let the children play, learn how to sing, learn different instruments, play together. Yeah.
1: It's like also with the dub kit. Can you tell us a little bit about the schools and the dub kits?
2: Yeah, so inside of our schools, we usually had dabke. So every single school back in Gaza had dabke, just because it's a way to feel connected to the land and to feel free. It's more to feel like you are really in a free country. You can do whatever you want. Dabke is a very meaningful dance. It's telling our stories, our lives, what actually was going through. It's not just moves that meaningless. It's have deeper connection with all of us as Palestinians. That's why when you go to any wedding, you'll find dabke in it, because it's just very, very connected to us. It's inside us. I feel that every person who do dabke, they do it because they want to feel that they are flying. They want to feel free for a few minutes. When we were in Gaza, whenever I was meeting with the girls that I had my troop with, all of us really feeling happy, like even if it's like for 1 hour training, you feel happy from inside where you can't really describe it by words. It's just something that it's unbelievably refreshing and unbelievably powerful. I feel dabke was our way to continue, to feel alive, to have our strength to move on from all the situation we got through, for all the trauma that we had in our lives. It's just something that make you feel everything is fine. Yes, we can keep going, and everything is really fine.

You have been listening to Hala and Hur al-Samak and Aisha Chanel, who are from the music and dance group Dabkin Tatriz. We sat down and spoke together at the National Folk Festival in Canberra in April. And so that's all we have time for today. We'd love to hear any thoughts or comments you might have about the program. So please send us an email to womenontheline@gmail.com or give us a call at 3CR on 03 9419 8377. 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Women on the Line is a national feminist current affairs program. 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I'm Scheherazade Bahlul. Tune in again next week for more Women on the Line content on your local community.

0: You're just telling the truth and you're telling it like it needs to be told. And we're just so lucky to have 3CR in Nam. We really are.
1: We really are so lucky to have 3CR and the Climate Show. 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And our actions every day make a difference, and you make a difference. 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
8: I'm Janet Salisbury, and I'm the founder of the Women's Climate Congress. And our theme for today is Beyond the Fossil Fuel Deadlock, Building an International Roadmap for a Just Transition from Fossil Fuels. And we have two amazing guests with us, who I will introduce to you very shortly. But I'd like to start, as we always do, with an acknowledgement of country and acknowledge that we are meeting on the unceded lands of First Nations people. I'm joining you here from Canberra, where I actually live in very short walking distance of a place called Kurrajong Hill. That was the traditional name, but it's actually now called Capitol Hill, which is the site of the Australian Parliament House. But in First Nations times, it was a sacred place. So it's worth remembering that. And I pay deep respects to all elders past, present and emerging. And I also pay respects to all the First Nations people around the world. And we do have people joining here today from overseas. And I acknowledge the leadership of First Nations women in particular, who carry deep responsibilities for the nurture of life across generations and for life-giving forces of water and culture and land. I invite you to take a few deep breaths and hold in your thoughts our sisters and brothers around the world who are suffering from the impacts of climate change and other disasters. Effects that are compounded by other intersectional inequalities when disasters strike. In the words of The Lament, a song by my friend the late Glenda Glockley, we weep for our sisters in danger. We weep for our brothers and children. Sound the cries of grief and despair. Sound the lament for the dead. Because through lamenting for what is truly happening, I think, we can together find the path to renewal. Our theme today of building an international roadmap for a just transition away from fossil fuels goes to the heart of our purpose in the Women's Climate Congress. Recent developments to create a new multilateral process outside of the United Nations processes to create an international roadmap is very exciting. Since the Paris Agreement, progress has been made to reduce, but it's been very slow, and negotiations at the annual conference of the parties, or COPs, has been unable to reach consensus on a formal commitment to phase out fossil fuel production and actually transition national economies away from the dependence on fossil fuel. At COP30 in Brazil, formal global consensus on fossil fuel phase-out, the text from the negotiations once more omitted fossil fuels altogether, the primary agreement. To counter this deadlock, Brazil announced that it would pursue another multilateral process outside of the formal UN FCCC process to advance action among countries and stakeholders to create the roadmap away from fossil fuels that we so desperately need. The international challenge was taken up by Colombia and the Netherlands to co-host a conference as an innovative, inclusive and action-oriented space to help countries move towards more sustainable, sovereign and secure energy systems. The road ahead is still hard and rocky, but it feels like a new world thinking organ has been born and is taking its first steps. So with that, I'd really like to introduce our two wonderful speakers for today. Now, their bios are online on our website. I'm going to tell you a bit about them anyway. So first of all, I'd like to introduce Zipporah Berman, who is joining us from Vancouver and is the co-founder and international program director at Stand Earth, which was formerly called Forest Ethics. And she's the founder and committee chair of the Fossil Fuel Treaty.
9: Hi, everybody. I'm thrilled to join you all. I am the founder and chair of the Fossil Fuel Treaty, and I've spent the last little over 30 years now designing environment and climate policy, advising governments, but also designing advocacy and communications initiatives, really trying to understand how social change is made and how to build power for change. And I've been focusing on fossil fuels now for about, well, I guess almost the last 20 years.
10: Oh, that's great. Wonderful to have you here, Zipporah, our other speaker.
11: So hi, everybody. So my name is Amanda Cull. Most people know me as the founder of The Next Economy, which is an NGO that I set up in 2018 to work with regional areas to help them understand and manage the transition. So not just energy, but like how they manage all of the changes that are happening across the economy in a way that we can build more resilient economies that are generating well-being for people, but also nature as well. So we're known for doing a lot of planning on the ground. What most people don't know, though, is we take what we're learning in real time and work with government and industry around policies and frameworks and investment and what needs to happen so we can change the system and not have to just keep working in every community. More recently, I stepped out of the CEO role last year. So for the last year, I've been lucky enough to be able to have the time and space to respond to some international requests. They want to learn from what's happening in Australia. And one of those things was being invited to go to the TAF conference in Colombia.
10: That's wonderful.
8: So I'll start with you, Zipporah. I was going to ask you sort of, you know, you're obviously developed great influence in this area and you've been really working amazingly hard on this transition away from fossil fuels. I just wanted you to talk a little bit about what brought you along this path and how you feel, what gives you sort of inspiration to do this work.
9: Thanks, Janet. In 2011, I was one of the directors of Greenpeace International's climate program in 40 countries. I was living with my family in Amsterdam. It was a very exciting job because I got to learn about what so many different countries are doing around the world or not doing on climate change and got to work with teams in all of those 40 countries. But that was the year that our then Prime Minister Harper came out at a big speech saying Canada was going to become an energy superpower. He was going to ensure a tripling of the size of the tar sands and six new pipelines to facilitate that and et cetera, et cetera. And I did something I'm proud of. I left my job and moved home to Canada because one lesson over kind of 35 years now, almost of activism for me, is that I need to work on during the day what keeps me up at night. And I was doing interesting work in lots of different countries, but what was really bothering me was what was happening in Canada. And this idea that even though even Harper had gone to Copenhagen for the Copenhagen Climate Summit in 2008 and said climate change is the greatest challenge that humanity has ever faced. But by 2012, when it was not that interesting to people, which is also a good lesson for us that it can go up and down and has so frequently in terms of whether decision makers see it as a priority. To make a long story very short, I spent 6 years working with First Nations people in impacted communities fighting tar sands pipelines and refineries in their communities. And we had some success, but it felt like a giant game of whack-a-mole. This is the most powerful and wealthiest industry on earth. And every time we defeated a project, they would propose another one. And so I decided when a progressive government was elected, both in federally, our Prime Minister Trudeau, as well as in Alberta, for the first time in almost 50 years, we had a progressive elected, a woman leader, Premier Rachel Notley. And she wanted to create a climate plan in Alberta. It's like saying you're creating a climate plan in Texas or something. I don't know what the equivalent is in Australia, but maybe some coal town. At the time, I had been facilitating some very quiet dinner conversations with CEOs of oil companies, in part because I just wanted to understand how these quite brilliant people were thinking about this, how they could be expanding oil sands development at this moment in history. And I learned a lot about how they think. And Premier Notley appointed me to help develop climate policy in the oil sands, and along with former CEO of Shell and an Indigenous woman named Melody Lapine from the Mikisew Cree. And we were to create consensus-based recommendations between the oil industry, scientists, First Nations, labor, and communities. And we were able successfully over a two-year period to create some really incredible climate policy recommendations. But what I realized during that process is, even though people would agree climate change is real and we have to reduce emissions and we're going to have to phase out fossil fuel emissions, they would not agree that we had to phase out fossil fuels. And it became very clear to me that climate policy was only considered emissions or pollution reduction. And that while we were trying to reduce those emissions and that pollution, the industry was just allowed to continue to grow and increase production. Morpled and convened some international conversations trying to find out, well, what do other jurisdictions do that produce fossil fuels? Do they see their responsibility as also reducing production or just reducing emissions? And I discovered what I consider to be a major gap in international climate policy, that for 30 years, we've talked about reducing emissions and not production. And the idea has been that demand will go down and the price of renewables will go down and we'll start using less fossil fuels, and then the world will constrain fossil fuel supply. The markets will constrain fossil fuel supply somewhat magically, but that's not happening. In part because the markets are distorted by billions, actually trillions of dollars in subsidies, that public money that goes to the oil and gas industry. And I realized that although we have an incredible and important agreement in the Paris Agreement, that there is no international agreement to ensure fossil fuel phase out. So every day we're making the problem bigger. And when we build a new pipeline or a new oil sands project, a new coal mine, we are embedding future emissions into our system. And we're actually on track now. We now know that we're on track to produce 120% more oil, gas, and coal than the world can ever burn if we want to meet the goals of the Paris Agreement. We already have enough fossil fuels on the surface of the planet or under construction to use while we transition to a cleaner and safer economy if we're going to try and stay below 2 degrees. And so it was with that knowledge in hand that I decided to try and build a new international agreement that would be a companion to the Paris Agreement. And I studied nuclear nonproliferation and landmines and chemical weapons and met with some great academics and others who were thinking along the same lines. And we created the Fossil Fuel Treaty Initiative, which is what I chair now.
8: It's just amazing to hear that. So Amanda, so you've done amazing work in Australia in communities in the front line. Tell us a bit about your journey. What motivates you to keep looking for common ground here?
11: Back in the first half of my career was actually in international development and working on sort of poverty alleviation and livelihood projects at a village level across Asia and the Pacific, usually working for very tiny little NGOs. And I also want to send my love and solidarity to the people of Nepal, where we used to work at Engineers Without Borders, and the people of Colombia as well. Since we were there, they've suffered the terrible earthquake, but also they've had out of control fires and elections. So they've elected a new government that is undoing a lot of the good work around the commitments that were set around energy and climate as well. And people are struggling right now. So my heart, I guess, where I started was in that international work, like seeing, you know, sea level rise, saltwater intrusion in places like Timor-Leste in 2007, seeing in India, not just devastation from the changing climate, but also solutions around people setting up small-scale solar or pico hydro projects in the mountains, and being really inspired by what people were doing, which led me to ask questions, well, what is Australia doing? If I'm seeing both large-scale and small-scale renewable energy across India in 2010, I'm seeing sea level rise across the Pacific Island nations. We're working with Fiji setting up an agreement to take in refugees from Tuvalu and Kiribati. So I was like, just a minute, the problem isn't here. We can start dealing with the symptoms. But actually, I need to go back to Australia because we're one of the biggest fossil fuel producing countries in the world. So that led me to volunteering with a couple of climate groups with their boards around strategy, because I was a facilitator, and also training up climate activists and how to work with the community. And that led me to a request to somebody asked me to do a presentation, a one-off presentation in a coal mining town back in 2014 alongside Tim Buckley. And it was just people were asking Tim, you know, who's a finance analyst, you know, what do we do if the coal is in structural decline? And he's like, I don't know, I don't do that stuff. So they're like, Amanda, do you know about economic development? Can you just do this presentation with him about planning for transition? And the one-off meeting led to a whole lot of emails and phone calls from the Chamber of Commerce, the state government, industry, the head of the sugarcane industry saying, look, I don't care about climate. I'm not a greenie, but I care about the economy. And we're so tied to coal right now that if he's right, we need to start planning for this now because it takes a really long time to turn an industry like this around. So I just started getting requests from the Hunter Valley, Latrobe Valley, the head of the ACTU called me. It just suddenly spiraled out of control. And the interesting thing was, I was like, it made so much sense to me as someone who'd worked in economic development. Like, you just plan for the future, right? This is a technical issue. I'd worked with engineers. We know how to do this. We'd already modelled the emissions reductions back in 2010 as to what Australia needed to do. We had the technology. I'd seen it in the Himalayas in India. We have lots of money in this country. It's like, we can manage this, right? And then just seeing how difficult it was to even get anyone to take the concept of transition seriously. Tried to get the environment movement to support communities around it, tried to get government to do it. And in the end, that led me to setting up, after about 4 years, the Next Economy as a model for actually working, meeting communities where they're at, meeting industry and government where they're at, and saying, how do we practically move forward around this as an economic challenge? But like Zipporah, it's also in the last couple of years, seeing the change of government at a federal level in 2022, and suddenly there's openness and seeing industry going, great, we can be on the right side of history, seeing the money move. And yet things are getting harder again. And we're seeing that really hard edge of power starting to get in the way of the changes that we needed. So the TAF conference, the Transitioning Away from Fossil Fuel conference, was incredibly refreshing. So thank you, Zipporah, for the work that you're doing in actually naming where the real problems are now. It's not a lack of money. It's not a lack of technical know-how. This is about power and how we tackle it.
8: Thanks, Amanda. And did you mention earlier on about your book? Amanda's written an amazing book.
11: Thank you.
8: Yeah, it's called Regional Energy Transitions in Australia from Impossible to Possible. And it's an amazing book.
11: Yeah, we had 18 authors from coal regions. So people telling their own story about how change is happening.
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12: I'm your show host, Beck Horridge. We continue with the women's climate conversation beyond the fossil fuel deadlock. Here's Janet Salisbury with Zipporah Bergman and Dr. Amanda Carhill talking about the first Transitioning Away from Fossil Fuels conference, focusing on phasing out fossil fuel production.
8: Let's talk a little bit about this conference in Santa Marta in Colombia. It seems like it was very important because at least some of the global leaders stopped arguing about whether to phase out fossil fuels and started a process of collaborating to actually end this economic dependency that we have. Zipporah, can you tell us a little bit about this initiative, how it came about, how it differed from the normal UN negotiations at the COPs?
9: The Fossil Fuel Treaty Initiative, the secretariat that works to support the countries who are wanting to develop this new treaty, proposed to the countries probably 2 years ago that they create a standalone diplomatic process to discuss fossil fuel phase out, not just to build a fossil fuel treaty, but to work with countries in collaboration to understand what the barriers are to stopping fossil fuel phase out. What are the best practices in just transition? How do we remove the financial barriers that stand in the way? What I've learned after meeting with dozens and dozens of countries over the last 5 years is that especially in the global south, for the majority of countries who are pursuing new fossil fuel development right now, many of them are doing it just to feed their debt, or they're doing it because they can't get investment into renewable energy, which they'd rather do for various financial reasons, the cost of capital, how most of the infrastructure investment into renewable energy is still private, and private capital is from the north is nervous about the south, many other barriers. And so again, we looked to history because there have been deadlocks like this in the past. Let's take landmines, for example. Many people tried to create cooperation between nation states on landmines and cluster bombs for many, many years. And it was stopped inside the existing treaties and processes at the UN. Because vested interests, those who really wanted to continue to have free reign to dramatically expand landmines, had the ability to shift the rules and distort the conversation. And I would offer that that's what's been happening inside the UNFCCC on climate change. We have a process that, because of an intervention from Saudi Arabia 30 years ago, is by consensus. So that means that Saudi Arabia can, and many other countries, can continue to weaken any language on fossil fuels or agreements that are put forward on fossil fuels that they feel might hurt their ability to develop fossil fuels. And it's those consensus-based rules. And I would offer that also the fact that so many fossil fuel lobbyists are allowed to be at the table, to be designing policy at the sides of governments, has really made this conversation almost impossible at COPs. What a lot of people don't realize now is that even 5 years ago in Glasgow, the words fossil fuels were never said at climate change negotiations. In fact, the first campaign the Fossil Fuel Treaty ran at Glasgow was billboards and digital ads that said, "It's time to say the F words at COP," which I thought was pretty funny. It got people's attention anyways. So we proposed a standalone diplomatic process on fossil fuel phase out, and that in that process, the countries could define who comes and have a space that's outside of all these rules. And if, again, if you look in history, Canada proposed the Ottawa Convention and held the Ottawa Convention, which became the first convening of nation states that led to the landmine treaty. So it wasn't a negotiation space, and Santa Marta was not a negotiation space. It was the first ever diplomatic conference on fossil fuel phase out with no industry, oil and gas lobbyists and coal lobbyists there, with many of the countries that have held back the process not attending. And those who attended were there to have a deeper conversation about what would it take, as Janet said, not to have a conversation where they argued about whether the words fossil fuels should appear in an agreement or whether fossil fuel phase out is necessary. And if you know climate science, you know that's just such an absurd conversation, because 86% of the emissions trapped in our atmosphere just come from three things: oil, gas, and coal. So of course we need to phase them out. But the industry has been trying to convince governments, especially in Canada, the US, Australia, Norway, the UK, that by just putting in place new technologies, carbon capture and storage, and we can plant more trees, and it will allow them to decouple emissions from production, and we can just keep growing production. Well, it's not working, and it hasn't worked. But yet our governments keep throwing money into carbon capture and storage and other technologies and allowing new production. So what happened in Santa Marta is those conversations didn't happen. The conversations that happened were seriously about how can countries cooperate, were about the legal, the fiscal barriers to stopping the transition. And so like that first Ottawa Convention, we heard people say, this has been the most creative and freeing conversation on this topic I've ever had. And so Colombia agreed initially to host it. Netherlands joined them in Belém. And then they and the organizations that behind the scenes supported them, and Fossil Fuel Treaty was one of them, had about 5 months to pull off a diplomatic conference with 60 countries ended up coming with no UN support. So that means everything from security for ministers to the agenda to paying for flights for most governments from the global south who don't have budgets where they can just say, okay, I'm going to fly around the world to a new conference that isn't on the UN system. And so it was a bit put together by a little bit of spit and duct tape, as we say here in Canada, but we did it. We pulled it off and 60 countries came. It gave me a lot of hope. And one of the most exciting outcomes is that the countries agreed to do it again every year. And so, and Tuvalu and Ireland stepped up on the final day of the conference and said, we'll host it. So again, a Global South and a Global North country co-hosting, and the second international conference on fossil fuel phase out is set to be at the end of April 2027.
8: I just want to turn to Amanda, who was there, lucky thing, went off down to Colombia. Some of us were here in Australia going to Women Deliver at the time, so some of this conference went a little bit under our radar until afterwards, and I started reading up about it, and I thought, wow, this is a amazing. Anyway, Amanda was lucky enough to be there. You've been really working hard to connect regional Australian transition frameworks to global policy and contributing to negotiations and mechanisms to create a just transition. Tell us about what you were doing at Santa Marta and what was it like for you?
11: Yeah, well, it was all a little bit unexpected, actually. I went to COP in Belém in Brazil for the first time ever, mostly because I work on just transitions. Just transitions was going to be a big theme and Australia was going to get COP this year. So basically I was sort of strong-armed into going. I didn't actually believe in international processes because I'd had a really bad experience in 2012 at the Rio Plus 20 summit about how that doesn't work. And so I was like, I'm never doing international work. But given that Australia was going to be hosting COP, I went to Belém and then somehow, kind of by accident, ended up in the middle of negotiations around establishing a new global mechanism to support just transitions based on work I'd done with the Australian government around setting up the Net Zero Economy Authority and studying what other countries were doing around governance mechanisms. So suddenly I'm in the middle of international negotiations and this amazing conference gets announced around transitioning away from fossil fuels. So I was very lucky. CANA, Climate Action Network of Australia, asked me to attend and to get involved in that. And also ANU asked me to attend as an academic as well, because I have an academic background. So I ended up in three different streams. So the interesting thing about the conference was it wasn't just a conference. It was actually a whole process that lasted months. And you had to have skin in the game to attend. So to even get an invitation, you had to put in a submission with your ideas. It was short and sharp, and you had to know what you were talking about and have evidence for it. If you passed that first stage, then you were invited to join different streams. So I was invited to join the academic stream, the NGO stream, and also the social movement stream. Then we had a whole lot of online sessions, and then we ended up on the ground. And each group was left to self-organize how they wanted to generate their ideas in that. So it was really interesting for me because I was participating in very different groups of people all grappling with this question of how do we move away from fossil fuels? What policies do we have? What are the financial constraints and solutions that people have? What are the legal barriers? You know, what are different countries doing? And being in the room and seeing people put really practical ideas on the table and seeing very cynical bureaucrats and government and academics light up and kind of go, you're doing that? How are you doing that? And people just problem solving and swapping ideas. So it was incredibly generative. It was very messy, like the short time frame, but also the self-organizing component of it. And the commitment to participation, I think, was really different. It was a very gendered kind of approach to it, made it very messy, but it meant that people could find each other and really get to the crux of the issues very quickly. And what was amazing was seeing people who were very different converge at these points of kind of going, okay, there are some core issues here that we have to tackle if we want to move forward.
8: I gather that there were these streams you've mentioned, that academics and NGOs and so on, they had met prior, you know, had their own sort of meetings prior, and there was a women's stream.
11: There was peasant farmers and fishers, there were Indigenous peoples, there were, who else?
9: Business leaders, faith, there was a faith stream, labor. Yeah, there. So it felt like not just one conference, but, you know, there was all these meetings in the online. But then when you got there to Santa Marta, it was a week of conferences. Like the academic conference lasted 2 days, and then there was the business conference, and there was the faith leaders conference. And what was amazing about it was every single mini conference was about how to do fossil fuel phase out and what is our role as a collective. It was astounding. Some of us have been working on fossil fuels for a really long time, for decades. It was like a dream come true. We kept running into each other, go, can you believe this is happening? I know, I was just had a conversation where this happened. But I do want to say that I think the process reflected that the two ministers who were in charge were both women, and they were determined to see an inclusive process, a relational process. It was astounding.
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0: 3CR would like to acknowledge the Kulin Nation, true owners, caretakers and custodians of the land from which we broadcast. 3CR pays respect to elders past and present of the Kulin Nation. We recognise their unceded sovereignty.
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0: 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This is 3CR Wednesday Breakfast. I'm Sonia, and we're coming to you on 8:55 a.m. digital, streaming online, whether that's on the Community Radio Plus app or on 3cr.org.au, where we also podcast our programme. Thank you to the previous show, Earth Matters, which is 3CR's national programme focusing on local and global environmental issues. And it was a lovely programme on the hope for a fossil fuel non-proliferation treaty. If you missed it, I felt that that dose of hope first thing in the morning was rather it was invigorating. Anyway, we'll be taking you through to 8:30 this morning. And on the show today, we're going to start off with the third part in our series from Beyond the Bars, the NAIDOC prison series. Every year during NAIDOC Week, our First Nations broadcasters share the mic with inmates across six Victorian prisons. We'll be continuing the broadcast from the Dame Phyllis Frost Centre at 7:15. Then at 7:30, we're going to have a studio guest. We're going to have Veronica Sherman coming into the studio. I feel like I should just say she's amazing and leave it at that. But she is going to be talking to us about a screening of Human Animals, which she has been organising for this Friday, I think it is. At 7:45, we're going to be speaking with Dr. Kate Brady from the University of New South Wales about preparing for recovery before an emergency happens. And this is in the context of the climate catastrophe. And at 8 o'clock, our final guest for the morning is Katie Shamas, the Executive Officer at APAN, the Australia-Palestine Advocacy Network, who's going to be talking to us about, basically speaking on the third anniversary of October 7th since the intensification of the genocide in Gaza, which I suspect will be a bit of a theme running through a few items in the show today, including our news headlines, which we will get to now.
2: Some

0: It's 7:05 a.m. and these are the news headlines for Wednesday, the 7th of October, 2026. Today marks 3 years of increased genocidal activity in Gaza. So we begin by looking at the Institute for Middle Eastern Understanding, 10 things to know about the genocide. Number one, Israel has been carrying out a campaign of genocide and ethnic cleansing of Palestinians in Gaza uninterrupted since October 2023. Human rights organisations including Amnesty International and Israeli groups like B'Tel Salem, hundreds of genocide and Holocaust scholars, including the International Association of Genocide Scholars, independent UN experts and, of course, 3CR, have all concluded that Israel is committing genocide against Palestinians in Gaza. The genocide slowed but did not end with the ceasefire announced by President Donald Trump in October 2025. The Israeli military continues to kill Palestinians in Gaza almost every single day, mostly civilians, and to restrict the entry of food, medicine, housing and construction material, fuel and other humanitarian supplies, denying the population many of the basic necessities of life. Israel has forcibly displaced 90% of the population of Gaza, about 2 million people from their homes, concentrating most of them along the coast where they're struggling to survive in desperate, overcrowded, unsanitary conditions under ongoing attack from Israeli soldiers. At the same time, the Israeli military continues to take over more and more land in violation of the ceasefire deal, pushing Palestinians into a smaller area. Number two, Israel continues to destroy Gaza to make it uninhabitable, so Palestinians have no choice but to leave. Israel has been systematically bombing, bulldozing and burning Palestinian communities and civilian infrastructure to make Gaza unlivable, seriously damaging or destroying almost every home and other structure, forcing Palestinians to choose between leaving or facing death. The destruction has continued unabated during the supposed ceasefire. 3. Israel has killed more than 21,000 Palestinian children in Gaza over the last 3 years. The Israeli military has violently killed at least 21,638 Palestinian children in Gaza since the start of the genocide, including more than 1,000 babies under the age of one. This amounts to 2% of all the children in Gaza. Thousands of others are still missing underneath the rubble and presumed dead. According to a report released in June 2026 by the UN Independent International Commission of Inquiry on the Occupied Palestinian Territory, Israeli authorities and security forces have deliberately targeted Palestinian children, resulting in genocide and atrocity crimes in the Gaza Strip and war crimes in the West Bank. Number four. The actual number of Palestinians killed during the genocide is much higher than the official total. The official death toll from the Ministry of Health in Gaza, which stands at more than 74,000, only includes people who hospitals have identified and officially confirmed to have been killed by acts of violence committed by Israel. It does not include thousands of others who are missing and presumed dead, or those who've died from malnutrition, disease, medical conditions that went untreated because of Israel's siege and destruction of the healthcare system, and other indirect ways. 5. Israel continues to kill Palestinian journalists and to prevent foreign journalists from entering Gaza to hide its crimes from the world. Since the start of the genocide, the Israeli military has systematically targeted Palestinian journalists in Gaza to prevent them from exposing Israel's crimes to the world, killing at least 262 journalists and other media workers, according to the Palestinian Journalist Syndicate. As noted by the head of the Committee to Protect Journalists, as early as January 2024, Israel's war on Gaza is more deadly to journalists than any previous war. 6. The world's highest court, the International Court of Justice, ruled it's plausible Israel has violated the Genocide Convention and its investigation is ongoing. 7. Netanyahu and his former defense minister are wanted by the International Criminal Court for war crimes and crimes against humanity committed in Gaza. 8. Israel is also ethnically cleansing Palestinians in the West Bank. 9. As signatories to the Genocide Convention, the US, Australia and other Western countries are obligated to prevent and punish acts of genocide, yet many continue to be complicit in Israel's crimes. Governments should be imposing sanctions and an arms embargo on Israel and arresting Israeli leaders implicated in war crimes in Gaza and elsewhere. 10. Israel has been brutally oppressing and ethnically cleansing Palestinians since Israel was established as an apartheid state in 1948. This is the root cause of all the violence between Israelis and Palestinians. And I strongly recommend going to the website of the Institute for Middle Eastern Studies for Middle Eastern Understanding, because it's got links to back up every single one of those points and more. In other headlines, Turkey and Pakistan are offering military support to Saudi Arabia. Turkey and Pakistan have agreed to provide military support to Saudi Arabia as tensions in the region continue to increase. The decision followed an emergency meeting in Riyadh between senior officials from Saudi Arabia, Turkey, and Pakistan. The three countries agreed to strengthen their new defence partnership and prepare for the rapid deployment of military personnel and equipment to Saudi Arabia if needed. The move comes amid continuing attacks by Yemen's Houthi movement against Saudi territory. Saudi-backed forces have also increased military operations against Houthi-controlled areas in Yemen. Saudi Arabia, Turkey, and Pakistan signed a joint defence agreement in August. Under the agreement, an armed attack against one of the three countries would be considered an attack against all three, creating a framework for collective defence. The latest agreement is seen as an important test of the new alliance. While Turkey and Pakistan have expressed strong support for Saudi Arabia, both countries have previously been cautious about becoming directly involved in the conflict. The planned military cooperation could strengthen Saudi Arabia's defence capabilities and deepen strategic ties between the three countries. It could also have wider implications for the balance of power in the Middle East. And lastly, the Gaza war sparks debate in Broadway. The war in Gaza is increasingly affecting New York's Broadway theatre industry, with artists facing difficult choices about whether to speak publicly about Palestine. According to a report by Middle East Eye, some performers have faced professional pressure after expressing support for Palestinian rights. Broadway performer Ali Trim said she was warned about the possible consequences of speaking publicly about Gaza. She later described experiencing censorship and monitoring during her work. At the same time, more performers and theatre workers are joining campaigns supporting Palestinian rights. Groups such as Broadway Voices for Palestine say many people in the industry privately support Palestine but are afraid to speak publicly because they worry about their careers. The report also highlights the limited representation of Palestinian artists and creators on Broadway. Palestinian performers say they often struggle to find opportunities to tell their own stories and bring Palestinian experiences to a wider audience. Some theatre productions have tried to explore Israel, Palestine and the conflict, but these projects can be politically sensitive and financially risky. The growing debate is changing Broadway's cultural environment and raising important questions about artistic freedom. It also highlights the tension between an artist's right to express political views and the professional consequences that can follow when those views are controversial. And those have been the news headlines for Wednesday, the 7th of October.
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1: The oppression of the Palestinian people has been going on for 75 years. 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

The annexation of territory, the transportation of civilians from one place to another for the purpose of imprisonment, mass killing as in Khanna, Shinin, Sabra, and Tila, to mention only the most obvious.

0: And that was Shadia Mansour with They Have Tanks. Our first piece for this morning is a continuation of the Beyond the Bars broadcast from last week. 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
2: Hello, my name's Bakita Taylor. I'm an Aboriginal Noongar Yamaji Yoga from Perth. Just want to shout out and say happy NAIDOC to all the mob out there. You're listening to Beyond the Bars 2026, radio broadcast live from Dame Phyllis Frost Centre. I've been in Dame Phyllis for 5 months. This is my first time over here in Victoria. I've been over here for 2.5 years now. Unfortunately, I'm locked up already. But I've been, in and out of prison since I was 12 years old. So, unfortunately, it became my normal part of my life. I do love it over here how they do focus on Aboriginal culture more than they do back in Perth. Like, we've got the Aboriginal Healing Unit, and they help us, get connected with our artwork, cooking with the mob. We do lots of different things. Today we had a smoking ceremony. It was good to get smoked out and all the negative energy away from us.
3: That was good, eh?
2: Yeah.
3: That was good.
2: But anyway, shout out to all the mob out there.
3: Yeah, deadly. Ooh. Now, I know it's a big thing, but you were talking that you've been in the system since you were 12.
2: Yeah.
3: Well, how did you get pulled in at such a young age?
2: Well, my dad took his life when I was 12 years old, so I just turned to drugs and crime after that.
3: Did you have any support for when your dad passed?
2: No, I never. Like, my mum turned to drugs and that was,
3: Yeah.
2: Because
3: mentally that would have been hard for her to deal with. And then how many kids did she have with
2: The four of us, and I'm the youngest.
3: You're the youngest.
2: Yeah, my dad was only 34, which is younger than what I am.
3: So young.
4: So to see the strong woman in front of me right now that I see, not for a second would I have assumed that you've got a colourful history like that.
2: Yeah.
4: It speaks massive volumes on your strength and how amazing you are as a person to carry yourself. Yeah. Just the way that you do. I hope you know that.
2: Yeah, thank you.
3: Yeah, that's right. And because we see each other holding strength, but we don't know the
2: stories behind it.
3: And we've all got trauma.
2: Yeah, that's right. Yeah.
3: You know?
2: It's about pushing through that.
3: That's right. And it's sad to think, there's a young 12-year-old dealing with death and life.
2: Yeah.
3: Yeah, exactly. That's right. Should we be thinking of programs and stuff for children that young?
2: Yeah, definitely. I think they need to start focusing on the people that are in juvie, because that's where you need to make a change for them so that they don't carry on and follow our footsteps where we, because once you're in the system, it's hard to get out.
3: Yes.
4: Once you hit jail,
2: you just keep coming back.
5: A revolving door.
2: Like a boomerang, yeah.
4: But it's also like you're painted with the same brush as the system will paint you with, and it's sad. As long as we just keep each other, strong.
2: Yeah.
4: And we're... black and deadly.
2: Yeah.
4: Loud and proud. Yeah.
3: Yeah. And that is the beauty of listening to you today, because people out there don't get to see the other side.
2: Yeah.
3: Everybody's just been painted with this, inmate.
4: Yeah, as a number.
3: Brush.
4: Numbers. Yeah. That's right. Yeah. 2, 3, 6, 7, 7, 4. So it's sad.
2: Talk to the microphone.
4: Sorry. I'm going into the conversation. I forgot we're even on the radio then.
3: Yeah, no, that is beautiful. And thanks for sharing.
2: Yes, that's okay.
3: Such a really, close to home subject, because we are one of the most suicidal races.
2: Yeah.
3: Right? Yeah. Everybody's just been painted with this, inmate.
4: Yeah, as a number.
3: Brush.
4: Numbers. That's right. Yeah. 2, 3, 6, 7, 7, 4. Sorry. It's sad.
2: Talk to the microphone.
4: Sorry. I'm going into the conversation. I forgot we're even on the radio then.
3: Yeah, no, that is beautiful. And thanks for sharing.
2: Yes, that's okay. So

0: my emotions. Obviously, that hasn't worked out for me. That's why I'm in here. But yeah, it becomes like the crime becomes an addiction, like the drugs do. You know, you get addicted to doing crime, also as well as taking drugs. No, so
1: yes.
0: That's what the hard part is. And if you got no support, like it's just going to be a revolving door. You know, so it's about getting up and making a difference yourself and stop waiting for someone to save you. That's what, yeah.
1: Yeah, okay. Right. Now that's wonderful. That's a big thing.
0: Yeah.
1: You know, because we all do wait for someone to save us, you know?
2: Yeah, I think, you know, definitely, sure, for you, you come through for me one time when I was struggling around. And I remember, I won't ever forget, it's that Carl Jung quote about, you know, our trauma is not our fault, but healing it, you know, is our responsibility. And it's hard work, but you need to be able to lean on people, I think, you know?
1: Yes.
2: So, yeah.
1: You do. We can't be always isolated. We're not isolating people, are we?
3: No, we're not.
4: I think that's probably why I struggle so much outside of these walls, because like I don't have those people to lean on, and I never really ever have. In here I've got all the girls, you know, and even girls that aren't our sister girls, you know, we've got so many people in here that we can lean on, but we don't outside. Well, some of us don't, most don't outside of here.
1: Well, that's right. Even myself, you know, it's hard to keep with a community group when they isolate you. A capitalist society is isolating.
4: They label, like they just try and divide us. It's kind of like the stuff that's actually happening in here. We used to be free roaming, you know what I mean? Like we used to be able to just go out and socialize with all the girls, you know what I mean? There's no restrictions and stuff, and now they've like segregated us in our like little tiny compounds in here, and it's just like it was working for 20 plus years, I think it was, that we all mixed and everything, and there was never an issue with it, and now all of a sudden someone else has taken over and they're like, no, we can do this better, we can split them all up, divide, you know, there's less strength, you know, little numbers. It's like what's happening in here. Yeah.
5: But as in you saying that, Jamie, I'm saying they can't separate us forever. Do you know what I mean? We all still go down and mix one another, but it's not fair because like it's
4: we
5: like
4: get punished though.
5: But we're like dogs in
4: punished.
5: A compound. That's the truth. Yeah. That's the sad truth of it.
4: If I want to go down and see one of the sister girls from another unit, and I don't have a movement slip because I don't have an appointment down there, or I don't have my ID, I'll get sent back and I get locked down, or I'll get early lockdowns. Like we all do. We all face the same thing. It's kind of like we got to sneak around just to have connection, and it's really upsetting because I know this is like when it comes to drugs and stuff, but the opposite of addiction is connection. Do you know what I mean? So like, and like, not just addiction, we want to recover, you know, it's like whether it be from drugs, whether it be from our traumas, whether it be from anything, and the only way that we can do that is with connection. But without that, like, it's like they want to keep us from that, you know.
0: Well, they want you to connect with the people that they want you
4: they
0: to connect
4: choose. Yeah. But that's right. Just not how it works, you know. That's not how it works.
1: I mean, yes, and unfortunately, we are like, our religion is sort of a bit closer to Buddhist kind.
4: The land.
1: Where we, pray to the land and the moon and the stars and the river.
4: Yeah.
1: But we're born into a capitalist society, you know, so we don't understand like how everything is just driven toward making money and
5: like there's no pride in genocide.
1: That's right, and exactly, there's no pride, and it shouldn't be pushed up like that.
5: No, it shouldn't be,
1: because they're doing it still quietly, aren't they?
2: Yeah. I think that
1: reminds
2: me of like mission days, segregate and control. As you know, that's what's about control.
1: Yeah, that's right. Some people call them missions. I always call them concentration camps for children only, because that's where my mum and my dad grew up on either side of the country in those places. Yay! Good on you, ladies. How you going?
6: Bad, I'm Kyla.
1: Happy Nader.
6: Hello, I'm Kyla, and you're listening to Beyond the Bar 2026, and coming to you from Rosewood Prison. Well, Rosewood is where I am at the moment. There's Dawson, there's Goulburn, there's a few, but I'm in Rosewood. There's a few others, but I can't. Here on CR Radio, Community Radio 855 AM Digital Radio 3CR, and streaming at 3cr.org.au. If there's anyone out there that I love and care about and want to know where I am while I'm in prison, unfortunately, it's a very shame job for my thing. I hate the feeling of being being here. But at the same time, it's, I've made actually a few good, really good friends around, and just helping, like, we are a community together in here. So yeah, but yeah, I'm, I don't know what else.
4: Yeah, definitely
5: one sister.
4: Yeah. It's good that you're finding your healing in here.
6: Yeah.
4: Even though, you know, you may have those negative feelings.

0: leans towards it, but you can find so much good in here and use it to get yourself back up so that when you get out, you can, you know, be a better you.
1: Yeah, exactly right. And I'm not going back to the drug part. Yes. That was the worst thing, doing that, and I think that's nasty, Lamar. But yeah, like, it's a very, very tough journey and to get off it and stuff. I've been on addiction my whole life, on and off, and it's one of the best things, actually, being off one thing that I thought I could handle myself, but I can't. And a lot of women other than me that are going through the same thing, and they just need that extra support out there. And sometimes it may be just a short period of time of going to a facility instead of jail, obviously, but to a facility just to get off those drugs so or you can have a better life. But sometimes they need it, and you know, they want it, and they can only do it themselves, and you have to want to get off it to actually get off it.
2: That's exactly right. And addiction is hard for anybody, you know, to deal with, because you know, going through the traumas of our youth, and then you find a way to self-medicate, and then dealing with getting over that. What do you think about addiction? Isn't that a bloomin' issue we need to discuss?
1: Addiction, I've started saying this like recently, which is addiction. There's two types of addiction. There's addiction in like drugs and alcohol and all sorts like that, and there's addiction in a person, and that's even worse, the love and that would have, because you would do anything to get off anything. But at the end of the day, there's those as well. Like, it hurts a lot of the time. So, like, it's an addiction, and everyone's going to fall back to those addictions, aren't they?
2: That's it. Yeah. And I mean, because unfortunately, the addiction grabs your body, doesn't it?
1: Yeah.
2: Grabs your medical. And, like, sometimes when you want to give up, I mean, I just had to go through giving up smoking.
1: Yeah.
2: So that was hard enough.
1: Congratulations.
2: Thank you. But, and it's hard, you know. So let alone going through other stuff, harder stuff. That's what I always do shout outs to cousins and people going through that.
1: Yeah, and help them and get them through it.
2: I know.
1: Because you've been there, you've done that, and you've got that experience to be able to say, hey, you know, this is an idea for you. You can try this. This is what I did, and you can help them get off it.
2: That's
1: brilliant.
2: The only way I found to get rid of addiction was culture.
1: Yeah.
2: You know, and to practice just being ourselves strong and trying to keep connected to the land.
1: And it can be really hard at some times, but at the same time, like, it's one of the easiest things for some people. Like, I have a social thing, and then it's hard for other people, and you did you've done so well for doing that. Congratulations. And you helping people out, wow, like, that's amazing.
2: That's right. And so, but everybody's got to have a go at doing it, hey?
1: Yeah.
2: But I just think that whole, what you were talking about, the addiction theme is, it just comes back. And, you know, like, if you can handle it when you're young, you may as well, because it gets harder when you get older.
1: Exactly, yeah.
2: You know? And so what do you think we need more for women out there to deal with this addiction?
1: Someone to call. Someone to actually, like, some people have friends, like, that's there, but some people have that thing over the shoulder being like, I don't want to put that stress and pain on another person, like a friend, family member, or anything like that. But, like, at the end of the day, there's someone hopefully out there, which I've seen, like, to help out with giving a phone call to say, hey, I'm thinking of methamphetamines, I'm thinking of weed, or I'm thinking of tobacco, if you want to get off tobacco, and be like, hey, I need to get out of this headspace, can you come for a coffee, or we can go out to the park or something like that, don't you?
3: So you
1: guys
3: sort of like need somebody to catch you when you're falling, basically.
1: Yes,
3: to not let you fall and hit the ground.
1: Exactly. Yeah. Right,
3: pick you up, and to make sure you stay on that the right path.
1: Yeah, exactly. Yeah, sometimes there's, like I was saying, you don't want to go to your friends and family for like those kind of things, because it just puts a weight on them, and that's what my opinion is, anyways. Yeah. And like, that's why it's good that there's services out there that actually you just can call and just be like, hey, can you come get me? I'm thinking of this, or I'm thinking of that specific AOD workers, like, and they do a brilliant job, and a lot of them and stuff. But you just have to be willing to take those steps for yourself, because you're not going to be able to do it if you don't have that for yourself, you know. You can't be trapped into a trap there, like in a corner. Like, it will be like so, and everyone's against you to say, oh, get off it. Well, it's not just get off it, it's actually really hard. Some people,
3: it's a lot of mental like work. It's not just your body, you know, going through the withdrawals and stuff. You've got to put a lot of mental work into it, and that's draining, and it's really hard, because one day you're a good day and the next day it's the total opposite.
1: Exactly. It's just like having another relationship in your life. Like, like it's that that's what I was like, you know, it's an addiction to someone's personality, yeah, someone and all that. And if they're really bad for you in your life, or they could be good, either, it's hard to keep them in your life sometimes because of the social interactions might be this, I don't like this, I don't like her, she's this, like that. It's social, yeah, it's really bad. Sorry if that doesn't make sense, but
0: no,
1: I'm pretty, good. Yeah.
4: And that was part of the broadcast from the Beyond the Bars series, broadcast from the Dame Phyllis Frost Centre. 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
6: A 3CR supporter.
4: Today we have a studio guest, which regular listeners will know. I get very excited about having people in the studio. And I'm particularly excited because I've been looking for an excuse to get Veronica in here for at least 6 months now. But I did, and this is my fault because I have only reached out to her in the last week. But we have in the studio Veronica Sherman. Thank you very much for coming in this morning, Veronica.
7: Thank you for inviting me.
4: Now, Veronica is, it took me a while to work out how to introduce her because she's got so many hats and she's done so many amazing things. But she's an anti-genocide activist who repeatedly has shared her insights on Zionism. She was born into a Zionist family and then lived in Israel. But today we have her here primarily to talk about what she's doing now and the screening of a documentary, Human Animals. But before we go into the documentary, tell us a bit about what's keeping you busy on this front.
7: Wow, a lot of things. I have to acknowledge that today is October 7th, and it's a huge milestone to be 3 years into genocide. And it's really interesting that you introduced me as an anti-genocide person, because that's the first time I've heard myself being introduced like that. And of course, I'm an anti-genocide activist, but more than that, I'm an anti-Zionist activist. And once this genocide is over, I will continue to be an anti-Zionist mm-hmm. activist until we see the end of Zionism.
4: Why?
7: Because
4: and I suspect to most of our listeners it's obvious, but
7: well, maybe it's not. There's a lot of confusion around what Zionism is, and Zionism, you know, it didn't start in 1948 when mm-hmm. Israel started. It was a project that, well, officially kicked off, you know, in the late 1800s. And it's been a Zionist project to get Israel to become a state and to dispossess the Palestinian people from their land. They're the indigenous people of the land. And until they have their land back, we are going to keep speaking up against Zionism.
4: And of course, it wasn't just, I mean, Palestine was one of a few options that were on the table in the late 1800s. I think Central Australia was one of the places that they were thinking that they would claim as a Jewish homeland as well. Yeah. Is that right?
7: Yeah. What's made Zionism so powerful is because it's been able to align itself with a biblical story. Mm-hmm. And by sort of co-opting that biblical story, it makes it a lot more powerful, and it makes a lot of people who, naive, mm-hmm. Well-meaning people of faith who take on Zionism thinking it's God, you know, it's God's plan. Mm-hmm. And that's when it gets really murky.
4: Yeah. So in the field of anti-Zionist activism, tell us what you're doing at the moment.
7: Oh, I wish I could tell you that we were, smashing Zionism. But, you know, Zionism infiltrates every part of Australian society. And it's not just sort of like, you know, one specific organization. It's a mindset. It's it's part of every Australian has been impacted by Zionism, and we're shaped by Zionism in Australia. It's part of our curriculum. It's part of how we look at the world. And the Palestinian story is the opposite of that. It's a silent story that we actually have to seek out to know the Palestinian story. I'm ashamed to say that I didn't know the Palestinian story until I moved to Melbourne. You know, which is insane. And it's not that I didn't hear parts of it, but I was just so quick to dismiss it. I didn't listen, right? So even though I look back and I go, that was an opportunity for me to engage with it. But like, I've just been sort of taught to sort of block that out. And Australians have as well.
4: I think that, I mean, I'm from Malaysia, which is a Muslim country, but I grew up in a household that was very skeptical of everything that that the government told us, with good reason. It was a very highly controlled media environment. But on the, and it was also very anti-Zionist. I mean, I still have on my Malaysian passport that I'm not allowed to travel to Israel. But I also grew up watching a lot of Hollywood movies by Charlton Heston movies and things like that. And so because of those two things, the skepticism of any official government narrative and the Zionist influence in Hollywood, I also had that same skepticism towards the Palestinian message for quite a long time, especially considering that I did grow up in a environment where the mainstream view was sympathy towards Palestine and hostility towards Israel. But because of the Hollywood narrative, it's still, penetrated into my worldview as well.
7: I'm so glad you brought up Hollywood, because I don't think we give it enough credit for how much Hollywood has shaped us. And Hollywood, you know, have been the storytellers of our time. And that's where we actually get shaped. You know, it's not so much by politics, it's by the stories. And that's why I'm trying to do whatever I can to show these Palestinian films, because I'm so aware that that's the storytelling. And yes, it's not Hollywood and it doesn't have the same budget as Hollywood. But if people come along and watch, and if people grab their friend or their family or their coworker and say, come and watch this movie with me, it's going to have an impact.
4: So you've paid for the entire cinema. Tell us a little bit about what you're doing there.
7: Yes, I'm a multimillionaire and I can just do that. No, I have actually, each time I have shown a movie, I have been able to raise some money. So I now have a fund. Excellent. And I could only do that initially because people gave, you know, donations and stuff. So I have this little fund in my bank account that I don't touch, and it's purely for these kind of films or other type of educational events, because I see films as educational.
4: Yeah.
7: So this time I was able to just outright just, you know, pay the money. And it meant, you know, without the
4: sort of... And if anyone wants to see the impact on someone of paying for an entire cinema's worth of to tickets and the fear on their face, have a look at Veronica's Instagram account.
7: Look, I take a lot of risk when it comes to this stuff. I feel really passionate, but I have been doing this long enough to know that people do step up, right? Sometimes very last minute, which kind of frustrates me that people, you know, a lot are like, oh, yeah, I'm going to book. And it's like, could you just do that early? Because it just also gives confidence to other people. Like if others see that people are, you know, booking, they go, oh, I'm going to do that too. A bit of, you know, positive peer pressure.
4: Yes.
7: But yeah.
4: So... tell us a bit about the film itself.
7: Wow. Okay. The film is powerful. I don't say that lightly. It's sort of like two kind of different things are happening in the movie. One of them is basically front row seats to a very, very, very, very intimate look into Gaza. And what's so brilliant is that the videographer that they chose for this is a woman. And I think that has impacted, like shaped the whole movie to feel really tender and really personal, because they follow mainly these girls in Gaza. And those girls are able to be so comfortable and so at ease while on film. So it's a very tender, heartbreaking, but I don't know. I just hadn't experienced that sort of tenderness in a film with Palestine. So that is just very powerful. And then you also get these interviews with Israelis, and they were very clever to not pick Israelis who are, you know, sort of like warmongers or, you know, very religious or anything like that. They sort of invited Israelis who see themselves...
4: We can relate to.
7: Well, that, yes, yep. But also, you know, who see themselves as, you know, lefty, as progressive, mm-hmm. as, you know, we just want peace, you know, like that kind of... you know, they really identify as like peaceful people, right? And then to hear them say the most horrific things, mm-hmm. you know, we should just flatten all of Gaza, we should turn it into a parking lot. And then, of course, you know, they're just human animals, you know, that.
4: Yeah.
7: And to hear these, you know, self-identifying, you know, peaceful people saying that, it's shocking. Mm. So it's a very, very confronting movie, but I have to say, so was Hind Rajab, whatever. And a lot of people initially didn't go and see that because they thought they couldn't cope. Mm-hmm. But then every single one of them said to me, I'm so glad I did come, you know, when I nudged them enough. And it's exactly the same with this one. And that's also why I'm offering like a debrief after the film. Mm-hmm. So unfortunately, Mohammed Babai, who is the producer, he's in Palestine at the moment, so he's not available for a Q&A. But I was like, it's just not right to sort of watch something like that and then like step out of the auditorium back into life. We need a buffer. Mm-hmm. So it's, again, a bit of a risk thing. Mm-hmm. But I have set up enough time to have some sort of a debrief after. Mm-hmm. And just inviting those people who want to, of course, it's not forced. But basically so we can have some sort of a dialogue after. And I did that for No Other Land, another mm-hmm. movie that I showed. And, you know, it's uncomfortable. It's not something we're used to. But again, for a lot of people, it's very beneficial to be able to have that bit of a focus afterwards.
4: Mm-hmm. And do you want to tell us where it's showing?
7: Yes. So it's showing at Kino. Kino mm-hmm. Cinemas have been amazing with all these different films. It's so nice to work with, you know, cinemas who are really supportive. Mm-hmm. It's also easy for people to get to, so it's central. It's Kino, but don't try and find the tickets there because Kino are not selling the tickets. So mm-hmm. They can only be sold through the link, which I think you're
4: going to... Which I will put in the show notes for the thing. But just if you want to find it, if you Google Fanan, Fanaan, and human animals, you'll get to the webpage through that Google as well.
7: Yes, thank you.
4: And before we let you go, just quickly, where does the phrase human animals come from? Do you want to remind listeners?
7: Human animals comes from, which this is a very common actually way of viewing Palestinians, unfortunately, in Israel. It's this dehumanizing, it's seeing Palestinians as less than, right? Yeah. And there's this like power dynamic, but also like a currency dynamic of they're lesser than us. They are, you know, and you know, what can we expect from human animals? You know, that of course they're going to do this killing while we're actually the ones doing the killing ourselves. You know, it's a confronting title for a film. But it's an honest title, and
4: it was used by a minister at one stage.
7: Yes, I can't remember, Ben Gvir or Smotrich.
4: I think it was, but I'm not sure. I can't remember, but yeah.
7: I'm just going to add, it's just yesterday I saw Smotrich saying that while the focus has been on Gaza for these past 3 years, they have done everything they can to expand the settlements in the West Bank. Yeah. And just to have him admit to that, you know, it's not just Gaza what's happening. The genocide is, yes, focused there, but the West Bank is the ethnic cleansing that's taking place in the West Bank at the moment is something we really need to pay attention to.
4: Indeed. Well, I'm afraid that's all we've got time for. Thank you very much for coming in this morning, Veronica. We've been talking with Veronica Sherman. And if you want to see the screening of Human Animals, we'll put the link into our show notes, but you can also Google Human Animals Fanan, Fanaan, and you'll get to the website where you can buy the tickets. And it's showing this Friday, October the 9th at 7 p.m. Let's go to a quick song. We're going to be playing now a song called An Phalestine by Sharon Shannon. It's an Irish song for Palestine.

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1: Services will be cut, jobs may well be lost, and workers' entitlements will be undermined.
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4: Anything nasty online seems to be targeted against women.
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8: And that song was not what I announced beforehand. It was Yama Moville by Dozan Band. We're now going to be going to an interview with Laura, who's a senior campaigner at Parents for Climate. They spoke to Antimony on the Climate Action Show on the 29th of September. And this is that interview.
12: Laura, the senior campaigner at Parents for Climate and also part of the Geelong and Surf Coast Parents for Climate group. And you're going to feel so good about the future climate knowing that Laura's on the case.
13: Parents for Climate is a national non-for-profit charity. We've been in existence for almost 7 years, I think. It originated from the 2019 school strike for climate. And yeah, there were six regional metro mums that went along to those and were really concerned about climate and was like, well, where are the parents? Where are the adults in this conversation? And yeah, I guess that's how the organisation was formed. So we've got over 27,000 supporters nationally, but we also have a really strong grassroots local group network. We've got about 26 local groups in every state and territory throughout Australia. And I'm linked to one that's down in the Geelong Ballerina Surf Coast area in Victoria. Schools and childcares are really important community sort of networks, and we're all connected with them at some level, depending on the age of our kids. But yeah, it's really, I think, parents that are in the local community that are obviously really worried about climate change and they're wanting to do something about it. We follow the motto that action is the antidote to despair, and we're lucky to have some really great parents that are keen to look at how we can engage community in conversations around climate solutions or meet with politicians and demand better policies and outcomes for our kids and voice, you know, our concerns in the media and really look at how we can, I guess, educate people but also, you know, change the narrative, because I think a lot of us feel for a big part that climate gets a bit shelved in terms of the media or people's lives. So yeah, keeping that top of mind and keeping people focused on it to try and do something about it is, yeah, what we're all about.
14: Yeah, we've got a choice of existential crises these days.
13: Yes, it's a long list, isn't it? It's pretty overwhelming. This year's been pretty exceptional for sure. As a parent, I think we're like all living through a very unique time. No generation sort of been through what we're going through at the moment. So, yeah, working out how we show up as parents and support our kids, but, you know, demand a better future and work towards that, something that I think we're all finding our place and finding our role in.
14: You know what they say, if you want something done, give it to a busy person, and parents are the busiest people out there. So
13: I feel like we're definitely some of the most motivated, that's for sure. Yeah, I'd have to agree with you there.
14: You're on the Surf Coast, right? What would you say are the main threats of your area?
13: One of the major issues for us down this way has been all the seismic testing that's been proposed. You know, we've seen a horrific gas platform come up right near the 12 Apostles. Mm-hmm. I still don't know how, as a national icon, how that can be even thought about. But that's probably been one of our biggest issues. Yeah, obviously we are extremely prone to bushfires down here and drought, you know, like we're already taking water from the Melbourne Reserve because our reserves are so low down here. So yeah, there's numerous issues. There's lots of sea inundation happening as well. Flooding and sea level rise is going to be a big concern for the coastal communities around here. Yeah.
14: Got it coming at you from all angles.
13: Yeah, definitely. And, you know, I mean, I think that's the reality of where we're at today. I don't think that's an isolated story, that's for sure. I think the biggest thing that we've been working on is really about how we can engage people in conversations and, you know, get them working together around solutions. And it's really that community collective action that's going to get us through this time. So in March we held our second One Planet Festival, where we brought together over 80 different local groups that do amazing work on environment or climate or just work in the community, as well as more eco-focused businesses. And we had an energy and resilience zone, so for folks to learn out, I guess, how they can, you know, electrify their homes and face what's to come. We had a food and growing zone. We had a community and connection zone. We had a nature and care zone, and really just brought together all the incredible groups in the area that are doing the great work to try and get people more connected. You know, we know that volunteering is on the decline, and all these groups really rely on people volunteering their time and supporting them to do the incredible work that they do. So community connection and collaboration is just so important, and it's only going to get more important. So yeah, we're really proud of that. We had 2,000 people attend on what was a bit of an average day weather-wise. So yeah, that was a pretty good result. Yeah, just had a really good vibe and connected and, I guess, inspired folks with what they could do in their life, but also, I guess, what they could get involved in the broader community. So yeah, we're really happy with that. And I guess we've all sort of gone back to the drawing board, and like you said, everyone's pretty stretched and stressed with the current cost of living crisis plus the poly crisis that's sort of happening. And yeah, we really wanted to take a moment to pause and reflect on what brings us joy. And we had a great sort of workshop with a crew of parents that are connected to the group, and it was a really beautiful and productive is the wrong word, but I'll use the word productive sort of space to start from. There's some real magic that came out of that. So yeah, we're really excited to do that work and now look at, yeah, what we're planning for the next 12 months, because I think whatever we're doing, we need to find joy in that and purpose so that we can stick with it for the long haul, because yeah, this isn't a flash in the pan moment. It's our life's work. So yeah, we're really excited to bring that to life in the community.
14: What do you have planned over the next few months?
13: Our real focus over the next few months is actually around preparedness and bushfire preparedness. Obviously, there are incredible organisations that are already working in that space, whether it's our local CFAs or SES and Red Cross and that in some areas. But I guess we're seeing how we can contribute to that in terms of sort of connecting with families in the community and bringing them into that conversation and having conversations to see if people have got, you know, their preparedness bag packed and really sparking that conversation. I mean, obviously last year we saw the awful fires in the Otways, and then 50 kilometres away from that we had those horrific floods that washed towns almost into the ocean the same period. So there's a level of comfort at least knowing that you are prepared to a degree if those situations arise. So that's what we're really going to be focusing on in the months leading up to summer.
14: Yeah, and it feels like that community building is a really important part of that. Just like having someone to check up on you, having someone to say, hey, I'm picking up some batteries, do you need some?
13: Yeah, 100%. I think, how do we just connect everyone more? You know, we're living in such a disconnected society. You know, we've got a loneliness crisis. Mm-hmm. People are feeling isolated, and we're really trying to build those community bridges back so that people do feel more connected. You know, I think it brings us more joy and fulfillment in life, but also, you know, when there are emergencies or there are dangers that face us, connection to people is a lifesaver as well.
14: Yeah, so you don't have 1,000 individuals trying to fight the climate crisis by themselves. You have one community together.
13: Yeah, well, none of us are going to be able to do this alone. So, yeah, it really is about that collective community effort. Yeah, it's a lot more fun and enjoyable to do it in a group as well, I reckon.
14: What would you say to someone who's been thinking about getting involved, but I don't know, they're a single mum, life is hard, there's homework to do. What would you say to them?
13: Well, look, I think we've all got our challenges, and definitely, yeah, I don't want anyone to feel guilty because they haven't got involved. I think, you know, as parents, that is our life. We feel guilty about, you know, everything. We don't want to add more guilt, but I think just start where you can. Like, you know, even a simple thing as signing a petition, like, is something, you know, like it's a tool that we can then use for advocacy to say, actually, the community doesn't want this, or the community wants you to do this. So that takes 2 seconds to do something like that. But I honestly think the best thing that anyone could do for themselves is find their tribe. Just get connected, whoever it is, get connected to a group that, you know, you align with. This is a tough world that we're living in. Mm. So, yeah, find your tribe, but start where you can. There's so many different things that we can all do. Maybe it's even starting in your own home and doing your thing. But, yeah, I guess I just can't reinforce the importance enough of collective action. It's great if you can do stuff in your own house, but how can you contribute towards group action or collective action? Because that's what's really going to shift and change the world we're living in.
14: So whether it's Parents for Climate or Knitting for Climate or Underpants Enthusiasts for Climate.
13: This is it. Climate. Or it might be your local land care or your local coast care, or there's so many amazing groups out there, and everyone is needing support because we're all volunteers. We're all doing this in the 2 seconds of spare time that we have, and many hands make light work. Doesn't mean that you have to go and organise a whole event, but maybe you can go and volunteer an hour at an event and you'll get more back than you actually give.
14: And if we talk to you again this time next year, what would you love to be able to tell us that you've achieved in the last year, apart from like solving climate change for us?
13: That's absolutely top of the list. Look, I mean, I think my hope would be that we've managed to get even more parents more deeply engaged in our group and working together on some really great projects, whatever they are. For me, it's all about building community. So if we manage to do that, then I think we're winning.
8: And that was Laura finishing off a segment but that was recorded on the 29th of September on the Climate Action Show. Laura is the senior campaigner at Parents for Climate, and she was speaking to Antimony. You are listening to 3CR, 855 AM. It is 8:07. And we're going to go into our final interview for the morning. We've got Katie Shamas, the executive officer of APAN, the Australia-Palestine Advocacy Network, talking to us on the third anniversary of October 7th and the intensification of the genocide in Gaza. And Katie's going to talk to us a bit about the urgent need for Australia to take action. Thanks for joining us this morning, Katie.
10: Thanks so much for having me, Sonia.
8: We talked in the headlines this morning. We did a bit of a recap on the situation in Gaza. But do you want to just give us a recap of what Australia's role is in the genocide and how Australia is playing a part?
10: Thanks, Sonia. I guess before I answer that question, I'd just say that today marks 3 years mm-hmm. plus multiple decades in yes. an ongoing genocide that Israel is perpetrating on the Palestinian people, and that has not stopped regardless of any suggestion of a so-called ceasefire. And also, I guess what hasn't stopped is the government's complicity in this. We've heard lots of words over the past 3 years about concerns about Israel's actions in Palestine, but we haven't really seen any concrete action. And there's kind of this presumption in the way the government talks about Palestine that their hands are tied and there's nothing that they can really do, which in fact is a lie. They could introduce a comprehensive arms embargo. They could impose sanctions against those responsible, and they could end its complicity in Israel's war crimes.
8: Could you talk a little bit more about how they are complicit?
10: So, for example, last week we had a week of action around an AO company called Palantir, which mm-hmm. supports Israel in its genocide in Palestine, and our sovereign wealth fund, the Future Fund, invests in companies like Palantir, Elbit. So there are just some really targeted things that the government could be doing to expose its defence trade with Israel, and also investigate its investment in complicit companies.
8: And it's not just that the Future Fund invests in Palantir. There's also a lot of contracts with Palantir and the Australian government, aren't there?
10: There are, and it's also not completely unprecedented that governments and institutions and businesses stop contracting with these companies. Just within this past month, we saw a success where Coles stopped its contracts with Palantir. Mm-hmm. So we're really looking for governments and others to do the same.
8: I did a quick look into my encyclopedia of Google, and it's $80 million that state and federal government contracts have secured with Palantir since 2013. So there's, quite a lot of public money going there. Now, you also mentioned a comprehensive arms embargo. Could you tell us what that might look like?
10: Well, I guess, these things aren't unprecedented, and we're just asking for parity, right? Mm. So it's really clear the Australian position on the Ukraine-Russia war, and almost immediately implemented these types of embargoes and sanctions on Russia. Mm. So we're just asking for the exact same treatment of the situation in Palestine.
8: Our previous guest was talking about how Zionism has infiltrated almost every aspect of Australian society. Do you think that the difficulty in getting an arms embargo is because of that?
10: I mean, I think that's what's really outrageous about these past 3 years. So it's everyone's moral obligation to stand up against these types of war crimes that Israel is perpetrating. And instead of the government fulfilling its moral obligation, it's actually done the complete opposite and has created a highly repressive environment. And seeking to equate our movement, which is for justice and equality from the river to the sea for all people in Palestine, with racism and anti-Semitism, and seeking to entrench that across all our institutions.
8: And when you say that the government has a moral obligation, is there any legal obligation?
10: Of course there's legal obligations.
8: Sorry, leading question there.
10: I mean, I think that even if they don't want to act on their own hearts and souls and morals, they actually have international legal obligations to act when there is a plausible case of genocide, which the the ICJ found like within the first year of Israel's genocide in Gaza.
8: Yeah, and the Genocide Convention comes into play when there is concern that a genocide might be happening. It's not supposed to take place after, you know, it's supposed to prevent it rather than go, oh dear, we're so sorry this has happened. Yet we're not seeing any signs of that here.
10: That's exactly right. So like when these types of international frameworks came into place after World War II, it was really to address this issue of never again. And to when there is a plausible case and, you know, the UN, every human rights organisation, Palestinians on the ground for decades have been saying that there is a case for this. The institutions that sign up to these types of conventions are internationally obligated to act and do whatever is in their power. And they do have levers that they can be pushing to put pressure on Israel to stop.
8: And you've mentioned a couple of those levers. Are there anything else? Are there any others that the Australian government should and could be using?
10: I mean, we just saw within the past couple of weeks that countries that that Australia typically aligns with, including the United Kingdom, France, and Canada, including restrictions on settlement goods from illegally occupied Palestinian land. There were 12 countries who implemented those types of sanctions, and Australia opted out. So, like, that's a very simple first step that Australia could 100% be doing right now, and is comparable to what allied countries are doing.
8: And if listeners didn't hear our broadcast a couple of weeks ago and are interested in finding out more about the Red Lines package, we had an interview on that topic with a lawyer 2 weeks ago, I think it was.
10: That's right, Rita.
8: Yes, that's it. So you can it's available on the website and you can go back and listen to that. I also feel that there is a lack of willingness on the part of the Australian government to admit to the degree of complicity that they have. For example, the idea that we're exporting non-lethal parts of fighter jets.
10: It's not even bordering. There's an absurdity to it. Yes, our societies and economies are built on very complex supply chains, and yes, there are parts to a fighter jet, but the jet in itself is a lethal weapon that is currently partaking in genocide. And under international law and under the Geneva Convention, the Australian government is obliged to address that complicity.
8: Great. Now, what would you like, first of all, the government to be doing? And secondly, what would you like listeners to do?
10: I mean, I think what the Australian government could be doing, I'll reiterate some of the things that I've mentioned here: imposing meaningful sanctions on Israel, banning trade with illegal settlements, implementing a comprehensive two-way arms embargo are all things that the Australian government could be doing and other nations around the world are beginning to implement. I think for the listeners out there, what we would really love for this weekend, we have a National Day of Action on Sunday, and there are rallies across over 20 cities and towns. It's really time to not let the Australian government's repression of our movement scare us. We need to get out in full force. The people of Gaza are still being genocided, and it is our obligation to stand up. And I think I'd also say that people have been standing up for 3 years, if not some of us, if not longer, and we are suddenly seeing a change. So while this day marks 3 years of genocide, in these 3 years we have seen a significant push that is driven by the tens of thousands on the ground who have been turning up on this continent and around the world to demand liberation in Palestine.
8: Great. Thank you so much for joining us this morning, Katie. There are, as Katie said, lots of events happening in Naam and across the country. So get along to those if you can on Sunday. And that's, I think, all that we've got time for. Thank you so much for joining us again this morning, Katie. We've been talking to Katie Shamas, who is the Executive Officer at the Australian Palestine Advocacy Network. We'll go to some quick announcements, and then we will be wrapping up for today.
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You're listening to 3CR 855 AM, and that was Anne Falestine, finally, by Sharon Shannon, also featuring Roisin El Safdie and the El Safdie family, an Irish song for Palestine in Gaelic. That's about all that we've got time for on the show today, except for some community announcements. So there's quite a lot happening over the next couple of days. There's going to be a public meeting on Friday at 2 o'clock at the Bayleu Library at the University of Melbourne to stop the racist scapegoating of international students. That's going to be how we've got time for on the show today, except for some community announcements.

0: taking place at Aurora Receptions, which is on Donald Street in Brunswick East. It will be an evening of solidarity, community and collective action for Palestine. The ticket includes a 3-course dinner, soft drinks and canafe. I don't even know what that is, I'm afraid. The tickets are available from the Australia-Palestine Advocacy Network website, apan.org.au. Also happening, there will be, this one appeals to me a lot, a zine-making workshop hosted by Law Students for Refugees at that's happening tomorrow at 4:30. That will be taking place at the Law Building, 185 Pelham Street at the mezzanine level. If it says feeling a little crafty, and it's mainly aimed at students, craft with them at a zine making workshop for topics related to refugees and migration law and policy. They'll have all the materials. You just need to bring yourself. 8 p.m., 4:30 p.m. Oh, it's the Indigenous Law and Justice Hub. There'll also be a vigil tonight. It's actually happening. It's not tonight, sorry. It's starting at 10 o'clock this morning. The sit-in vigil at the State Library from 10 a.m. till 5 p.m. There'll also be a commemoration event from 5 p.m. till 6 p.m. That's a vigil for Gaza, hosted by the Free Palestine Coalition, NAM, outside the State Library. An invitation to the public to join the Palestinian community in honouring Palestinian martyrs of the Zionist genocide. To find out more, visit freepalestinecoalitionnam.com. And that's probably about all that we have time for. I'd like to say thank you to all of our guests this morning. Thank you to Katie Shamas, who spoke most recently. They were speaking from about 8 o'clock about what the Australian government should be doing on this, the third anniversary of the intensification of the genocide in Gaza. Before that, we had Laura, who is a senior campaigner with Parents for Climate, speaking to Antimony. That piece was first broadcast on the 29th of September on the Climate Action Show. Before listening to Laura, we had Veronica Sherman, the anti-Zionist, anti-genocide activist, speaking about the screening that will be happening on Friday at 7 p.m. at Kino Cinema on Collins Street. And that's a screening of a film called Human Animals. And first up, we had the third segment of a series that we've got on from Beyond the Bars Prison Broadcast, which was first broadcast on the 6th of July from the Dame Phyllis Frost Centre as part of the Beyond the Bars series. Thank you very much for listening to the show this morning. Coming up next is Stick Together.
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0: G'day, Annie McLaughlin here for this week's edition of Stick Together, the only national program focusing on union news, workers' stories and social justice issues. This program is produced in Melbourne for 3CR and broadcast across the Community Radio Network with the support of the Community Broadcasting Foundation. We are produced on the stolen land of the Kulin Nation and we pay our respect to the elders past, present and emerging. With One Nation setting the agenda on the immigration numbers in Australia, Labor is scuttling for cover with election season starting. The issue of nation building has been put aside in favour of tinkering at the edges of immigration policy to introduce the random target of 225,000 immigrants, down from about 300,000 by 2028. Gone is the discussion of an ageing population requiring an infusion of young migrants to retain a healthy economy. Gone is the discussion of regional worker shortages. Gone is the discussion of bolstering educational pathways to ensure that skilled workers are available in the future. No mention of Australia's increasing reliance on overseas students as a major export earner, with one university reeling at the federal government minister Burke's recent changes to the student visas, since they are 4,000 enrolments down on their expected intake. And finally, gone is any scrutiny of the capitalist system's failure to provide housing and quality of life in the best little system of them all. Now, the political class is whinging and the general population is being crushed by cost of living increases, and those who are paid up members of the aspirational classes once again have been slapped in the face with interest rate rises, with the false statement that this is the only way to deal with inflation. But spare a thought for those people who are bearing the brunt of the One Nation assault: immigrant workers. Today we hear voices of people experienced in the special brand of exploitation reserved for the latest immigrants arriving on Australian shores. You're on Stick Together, worker stories, union news and social justice issues. First up, we hear from Maximo, who gave a presentation at the Migrant Workers Centre in August this year.
1: Right, thanks everyone. I think talk about my experience, I think actually I want to speak a little bit about the experience of a lot of colleagues and fellow migrants. Because as I always say, when I speak about these things, I think I consider myself lucky in the way that I was exploited, compared to a lot of the things that I've seen. One thing that is important to stress is that this is not casual, this is not by accident. The way that migrants are treated in this country and the visa system of this country is an institutionalized exploitation system based on blackmailing, pretty much. Okay, so, and I think I wanna say this because I'm gonna speak a little bit about some victories that we got, because that's the way to change it. When something is a system and it's a design, you can enter the system and that design and break it apart. A little bit about myself. I came here 10 years ago as a chef. I am now retired because my back is injury and I can't stand long hours in the kitchen anymore. So I worked as a chef before in Italy and in England before coming to Australia. I came in 2016 when being a chef was still part of one of those professions that Australia wanted. For the first 2 years of my employment in Australia, I wasn't paid superannuation. Okay, so that's 2 years of my retirement money that went out of the window because the company then was declared bankrupt. The person that was meant to pay my superannuation disappeared. That's 2 years of my pension that I'm never gonna get back. I worked about 80 years doing a lot of overtime that was never paid to me. And that is a lot of money. A full-time week in Australia is 36 to 38 hours. Anything after that is considered overtime. I was averaging maybe 65, 70 hours a week. So do the maths on how much my wage was stolen. And again, I consider myself lucky. Like I got it good compared to a lot of migrants here. Working in hospitality, I think I want to stress a little bit more about what I've seen with the sponsorship system, right? So Australia has this system where you come here, you get a sponsor by your employer, you work for them. Eventually, after working X amount of years for them, you get the magic permanent resident visa. Why is that problematic? Because that's pure blackmailing that is made legal by the state, by Australia, right? Because you go and work for an employer, they tell you, I'm gonna give you the sponsorship, so I'm making this concession to you in order for you to become a permanent resident in this country. Which means you're gonna do everything they say, right? Because when you're 70 hours down and it's like maybe 3 out of your 5 days of your working week, and you're thinking, do I say something or do I think about my visa? You think about your visa. When you're not getting paid, your level, your like you saw this before in the Fair Work, your award, you think about your visa. And so on. One experience that really stuck with me, I was working for a big hospitality company. They have lots of restaurants in Melbourne. The 55% of the employees were migrant workers on temporary visas. They started sponsoring it, some people. I remember there was a colleague in particular. They were here already. In Australia, they were here from like a few years. They went through lots of visas. It was kind of like make or break. This is my last call. If I don't get this sponsorship, I'll gotta go back to a country where I have no family, no friends, nothing. Right. I remember a very distracted operation manager. Back then, I sort of moved my way up a little bit in the kitchen, and I was doing a little bit of like sort of middle management. So I was doing a little bit of pay slips and hours and recording all of that. And a very distracted operation manager CC'd me by mistake in an email that was for the head chef of the place that was saying, you need to make sure for the sponsorship nomination of such and such that we milk the every F out of it until the very last second, because the more we push it back, the more money we save. We're talking about someone that has like a life here, right? Like we're not talking about general weird concept. We're talking like you're literally playing with someone's life, right? Someone that's trying to make it here, they're trying to have a family. Maybe they go to the foodie. Maybe they studying. Like it's their life, and that's how an operation manager refers to them. Well, I obviously saved that email. I went to the Migrant Workers Center. We had a chat. We were ready to open a case. We were ready to report this employer. It was all looking good for this person to have a successful claim. And this person was like, Mas, you know what? We're not gonna do it. I'm too scared. This is like my life. This is Australia is my option A, B, C, all the way to Z. If I lose my visa, I'm done. Like, there's nowhere I can go, right? Other examples is that your employer accepts your visa and they tell you to pay the fees, which is very illegal. Or perhaps you're on a student visa with a cap on hours and they pay you a certain amount of money that is more than what you actually should be entitled to, and then they ask you to go to the ATM, get the money out, and give some cash back to them. I'm gonna cut it short because I could tell you the ways in which migrant workers can be exploited for the next 40 minutes. But what is important is that all it takes for someone to lose their visas on the ground, so if you are exploited, for you to lose your visa, it takes an anonymous call to the department that says, Massimo doesn't work for my restaurant, he's not my employer, and my employee. The department see that you're here on a working visa. And if the employer says that you're not working for the company that you reported to the government, the government can cancel your visa and they can give you 28 days notice to leave the country. Okay, so like this is the design. I'm talking about this because the workplace justice visa was one of the things that we did in the last few years to try and enter this system of exploitation and trying to change it a bit. I went up to Canberra in two occasions. One was a day where we knocked to every possible MP office to lobby for this. It was me on behalf of the Migrant Worker Centre, unions New South Wales, and a couple of unions from Victoria as well. And then on a second occasion, we went up to a Senate hearing, I think it's called. So I was there doing a statement in front of four different MPs, two Labour, one Green, and one Liberal. And I was like, you know what, this is a system, right? This is a design. So I'm gonna speak your language here to see if I can enter this system and do something about it. So I did my statement and I started using the same word that we are faced every time that we have to apply for a visa, which is like, Australia is about giving everyone a fair go, which after 10 years, I'm still not sure what that means. It's about values that you need to embrace. It's about mateship and all of that. So I started my little statement telling about, I did some examples about the exploitation that I've seen. And then I was like, towards the end, I was like, you know, some of us are here, some of us have a footy team. I cheered my own, which is the Tigers, go Tigers. Some of us have families, some of us have, you know, maybe like thinking about buying a house. And you know, we always faced with these Australian values every time that we apply for this visa that we need to embrace. And I literally said, and I refuse to think that part of the Australian values is to exploit people at work, right? That people come into this country and they're not given a fair go. That being Australian means being exploited, right? Means exploit other people, sorry. Out of the four senators, funny enough, and people still make fun of me because they say that I'm a liberal friend, one of the senators, the only liberal senator, was the one that was more sympathetic to me. Why? Because I spoke his language. This is Senator Carr. Because he was like, oh, I refuse to believe that this is what you think we are about. And I was like, it's not what I think, it's what I've been living for the last 6 years. So thanks to that and a lot of work of unions and the Migrant Workers Center, Human Rights Law Center, we were able to introduce this workplace justice visa. This way, it just gives a little bit more power to workers, right? So now it's very hard for someone to just pick the phone and say, Massimo doesn't work for me anymore, you need to kick him out of the country, because we have this visa now. And another important thing, during COVID, we all know what's come with all that. It's time to pack your backpack and go back to your country. A few of us didn't. We stayed and we had to look after each other. So I think hospitality is my example, but it happened in a lot of industries. Hospitality created a network for all the temporary visa holders. We were cooking meals for each other. We were helping each other. Specific to my condition of an Italian migrant on a temporary visa, during that time, the Minister for Foreign Affairs called the ambassador, the Italian ambassador in Australia at the time, and asked them, what support do Italians need in Australia? And the ambassador at the time says, nothing. People are okay. People are fine. We're Italians. We don't get exploited. This is Australia. Everybody's fine, right? So it took me and another two people, I know it was three of us, and seems like a very little number of people, but we were able to actually then speak with the Minister for Foreign Affairs and be like, people are not okay, actually. There's a lot of people that in 2 weeks they're not going to have food on their table. The Australian government is not giving anything to us. It's all based on mutual help and support, which can go like, you know, your neighbor dropping a cake or your restaurant giving you a little care package. But we didn't know how long this was going to go for. We were helping each other. And grassroots is absolutely fundamental and important, and everything needs to start grassroots. But unfortunately, there's only that far that you can go, especially when it comes about money, right? Like, people need to pay rent and pay food. So we were able to get $500,000 that we then distributed as like a no-obligation return loan to 500 families of Italian temporary visa holders that we identified. And we were able to give them a little bit of money that wasn't much, but it was enough to keep them going. Another example, towards the end of the lockdown, I don't know if you remember, there was an extension of like sick leave also for casual workers, because what was happening, temporary visa holder, not getting any benefit, they catch COVID. What do you think? They stay home or they go to work? If they have to decide of eating and having a roof on your head, you go to work, right? We were able to keep that a little bit more after the lockdowns ended, but now the Victorian government took it away. And now there's only a 2 days that casual workers can get of paid leave, but there's a campaign that is keep going and is building up. Another example, we spoke about all these things where like you get injured at work or you're sick and you need to go to and see a GP. Sometimes spending $70 for a GP for someone, it's a lot for just a medical certificate. Because mind you, after 6 months that you're here as a temporary visa holder, you don't have a right to a Medicare. Okay, so you can even go and get like a bulk bill for a certificate. So one of the campaigns that are happening now, it's to actually remove the need of a medical certificate to go to stay home and get paid sick leave up to a certain amount of time. So you can just do a statutory stat deck that says I'm sick. It doesn't cost you $80, $70, $90. This is important because I think these examples that I gave that I lived are good examples of like real collaboration of like local grassroots community groups and more organized structured groups like the Magna Workers Center, organizations like the Magna Workers Center, because the collaboration of these two sort of led into get a foot into parliament or into lobbying with politicians, because sometimes like those doors are not always open, right? So you need to have the right people to get in there. But I don't think that this can be only one type of fight, or like it can be just the unions and the MAGA Workers Center or just your local community migrant group, right? And I think it's really important that if you go out there and you meet people that were not born here, that maybe they're not part of any organization, it's that you tell them that there are community groups that there is like can be for their own community, can be for like maybe their profession, and they need to get involved, right? Because otherwise they're lost, they don't get help. If you don't know these groups are there, you're never gonna get their help. And as we see, the government is not going to help you, right? No, when you start a job, they just give you your contract, your induction, and your tax. No one tells you what your rights are. No one tells you, like, any of that, that you have a right to a union. There is a system that is designed to make people insecure. We need to get people to get active. We need to get people to speak up. And if they don't feel they can do it, they need to reach these community organizations that I was talking about, because change is possible. And we need to remember that when we see these presentations and we read research and we see all these statistics, we need to remember that these are lives. These are actual people, okay? Like, that came here for whatever reason, trying to do something for themselves and for the people they love, and they're getting screwed. We gotta think global always and think about the bigger issues and people outside of Australia that are having it way worse than we are right now, but also that there are fights that need to be fight here.
0: You're on Stick Together, worker stories, union news and social justice issues. Now we go to an anti-racist rally held in the multicultural suburb of Dandenong in Melbourne and hear a part of a speech by a recent arrival from South Korea, Siona.
2: My name is Siona. I'm a migrant. When I first came in Australia, I was a kitchen aid. My English wasn't good. I felt small and invisible. But I learned one thing very quickly. Heart will burn exactly the same in every language. Migrants, keep this country alive. We clean, we cook, we care. During COVID, when the world stopped, we worked. They called us essential. But look at us now. Suddenly, there are too many migrants. When they need our labor, we are essential. When the system fails, we are the problem. On July 1st, visa fee across the system went up high. Student visas, partner visas, skilled visas, every visas, they all become expensive. Let me give you one example. The resident return visa from $490 to nearly $1,500, more than triple. The money taken from working families already struggling with rent, food, and bills. They tell us there is no money. But they can find hundreds of billions of nuclear submarines and war machinery. Migrants are not ATMs when the government wants our money. And Polly Hansen says, we don't need Uber drivers, nail tech, or dog walkers. Wait, Austria invited an engineer and said, no Australian experience. So he drove Uber. Now you blame Uber driver? That's not a migrant failure. It's a system failure. And even if we change it jobs, so what? People are not machines. The economy changes. Why should a migrant have less freedom to choose? Most of all, whatever we work. Driving on Uber, doing nails, walking dogs, caring for others. All work has dignity. I was a kitchen hand, and I'm not ashamed. Every worker deserves respect. So when I see a migrant worker, I don't ask, why are you doing this job? I don't ask this question. I ask, are you paid properly? Are you treated fairly? Can you speak up without fear? Because migrant work, blaming migrants is one of the oldest tricks in the capitalist book. Rent too high, blame migrant. Wages too low, blame migrant. But who set the minimum wage? Not enough public housing? Blame migrant. But who decide not to build enough of it? Different problem, same scapegoat.
0: You're on Stick Together, workers' stories, union news, and social justice issues. We finish our program with a word from Yasmin Poole from Democracy in Colour, who was speaking at this year's Women's Rights at Work conference held at the Victorian Trades Hall Council.
3: So right now we're seeing, and I think a really a new challenge that we have to figure out is the algorithmic amplification of racism and hatred. It performs really well to be a bigot. Like, now's a really great, if you want to make a lot of money, you know, start being like a rampant racist or transphobe or whatever. So I think that's a new challenge, and it's really reaching my younger generation, you know, Gen Z and younger. And we're seeing a real regression. And, you know, I've seen it myself. There's particularly, for example, Indian Australians are being targeted really significantly. and you know, it's really bumped up online. We also see that happen around the world. So, you know, the AfD in Germany, far right, you know, neo-Nazi party, when in Germany they found that 78% of political TikTok recommendations were the AfD, when they were polling at less than 20%, right? So the algorithm is in favor of the far right now. So that has led to two things. First, I think there's a big DEI rollback. So in sort of the Obama era liberalism, I think there was a lot of narrative about hope and doing the right thing, but in this sort of Trumpist, increasingly divided world, the money is shrinking and people's are getting fatigued by talking about diversity or anti-racism. But the people who can't switch off are the people who are being attacked, right? So people, some people are simply switching off, whereas like in my, through my lens, migrant and refugee communities, people of color are still copping it. We see that, for example, when speaking about Palestine and the workplace censorship, particularly targeted towards Arab and Muslim people who stand up, and usually people use the words like respect and safety in order to shut down conversations about human rights. And I just wanted to share a couple of stories about the consequences of stuff like this. The first is thinking about actually the experiences of my mother. So I grew up hearing her experiences post 9/11. She's a Muslim woman. She doesn't wear the hijab because 2001 onwards, it became really unsafe to do so. I saw the material effects of, by being targeted, she went quiet and it's, I'm going to put my head down and just do what I need to do and I'm not going to fight back. So what's happening right now has material effects on our democracy. That's the first thing I want to say. It's pushing people of color who fear for their own safety out of this conversation. The second way is I want to talk about how it manifests in the workplace. So we did work, for example, with women of color who were nurses. And she shared, she was an Indian Australian woman. She was incredibly qualified and yet was at one of the lowest rungs and was really struggling to get promoted. And she was telling me about how she was basically mentoring this young Australian guy who had been promoted at a faster rate than he had just graduated. And she was still being overlooked. And she was telling me about how her manager would scrutinize her work more. And when she'd go into the lunchroom, people wouldn't even say hello, good morning. She, it was almost like she felt invisible and she was in tears. She said, I've lived in the UK, I've lived in New Zealand and here is by far the most racism that I've experienced. So we need to talk about it, right? We can't put our head in the sands. This is happening to women of color around the country and we need to stand with them.

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0: City Limits.
4: Okay, the agus and agus of tar and cement, and we're pretty cold this morning riding over them, actually. It's not warm out there, but here we are. I'm here, Stan Woodhouse is over there, I'm Kevin Healy over here. And Stan, today we've got a couple of guests on our program. It's our Transport Day, it's the first Wednesday of the month. And we've got our normal transport commentator, John McPherson, who'll be on in the second half of the program. And before that, we're going to talk to Amadeo De Prano, who's a executive officer with the Rail, Bus and Tram Union, talking about that terrible air quality that we have talked about over the years now. In fact, we interviewed a worker about it many, many years ago, when in the early days, the Southern Cross Station, where the fumes are... The passengers cop it as well, but they're passing through, but for the workers, they're there all day. And as is pointed out all those years ago, many times they have to end up in the sick bay to recover from the effects of all those fumes. So there's a campaign on at the moment, and the RTBU is involved in it, obviously, and we'll talk to Amadeo about it.
5: It's truly remarkable, isn't it? There's this sort of relatively modern building that's sort of got almost no ventilation.
4: No, and it's those, of course, those trains, the velocity trains now are the ones, but as John McPherson pointed out to me, and we'll ask him today about it, he says they could, in fact, when they're in Spencer Street, use electricity rather than have to puff out the fumes, so that could be overcome just by that.
5: It seems like a relatively simple fix.
4: Yeah, but apparently it's too much for them. They can't do it. And, of course, the other factor that comes into it is that when it was built, under Peter Batchelor was the minister at the time, it was privatised. So, in fact, incredibly, that station is privately owned.
5: Are you serious?
4: And the state leases it back or rents it. We pay rent to run our train through a station that was one of the great public stations of Melbourne.
5: Neoliberalism, you've got to
4: private
5: love it.
4: Now, so that's another issue we need to ask about. Does the complication between a private owner and the state make it more difficult to get anything done? Because who's responsible ultimately? And
5: I'm very interested to hear this interview.
4: Yeah, so that'll be it. Cup of tea, by the way. Do you want a cup of tea?
5: Yes, thank you, Kevin. I would love a cup of tea.
4: All right. And I'll tell you what, you've got a great choice today. You've got a sort of olive green type cup or a blue cup with a world map on it.
5: Look, I've been thinking about mangroves a lot recently, so I'm going to go green.
4: The green, yeah. I heard your interview about something, and it wasn't mangroves, it was something else the other Sunday on...
5: Yes, it would have been about kelp.
4: Kelp, that's right, golden kelp.
5: Golden kelp.
4: That was it. Mm-hmm. Yes, and I heard you say you were putting the interviewer on the spot, so that I don't feel bad about putting you on the spot now, so that's okay.
5: I don't think I've done a show with you yet where you haven't put me on the spot, Kevin.
4: So we'll see how we go. But anyway, speaking of the atmosphere at Southern Cross Station, a study by the University of Queensland shows that a doubling in cigarette taxes since 2016 has pushed one-fifth of Australian smokers into a cost-of-living crisis. And this shows that 77,000 smokers across Australia, England and Canada and the US found smoking-induced deprivation worsened everywhere, but was most severe in Australia as... 18.3% of smokers struggle to afford essentials, so it's a terrible thing that because they're buying cigarettes, they can't afford other things. But the only good thing about it, I suppose, is it won't last long because, of course, they won't last long because they're smoking. So,
5: did Pauline Hanson write that press release by any chance?
4: I don't know, but anyway, it's an interesting little digit. But I thought, well, you know, at least being smokers is not going to be long lasting poverty. They're going to die fairly quickly. As we both cough away here.
5: yeah, that's from green tea. That's the green tea cough.
4: Right, the green tea cough. That's true. Now, there's a mob called Palantir. American data mob, they've got a pretty good track record. They underpin Trump's migration deportation stuff, and they also help. They also provide assistance for the Israeli Defense Force, and also their chief executive Alex Karp has called for greater militarization and implied other cultures. Some cultures were inferior to others, and he's got a genuinely good bloke. And unfortunately, back here in Australia, they have contracts with Westpac, Rio Tinto and Westrac. And also the government has about $58 million in contracts with the federal government with this mob.
5: Okay.
4: And contracts are coming up. And there's a lot of pressure on. In fact, Coles, which had a deal with them, under pressure from people complaining about Karp and about the role that this mob Palantir play, has backed off and cut off their contract with them. And there's a lot of pressure now for the government and other groups in Australia to do likewise. The interesting bit, though, is if anyone knows Stephen Conroy, the former senator, Labor, so-called Labor, but very, very right-wing senator, who now runs his own PR company, he has been hired by Palantir to make sure the contracts keep going. So Steve's on the job. So isn't that good to know?
5: No, that's fantastic to hear. Yeah, I know that we've got data centres going in around the country to power Anthropic's AI model, Claude. I'd be interested to know if we've got any earmarked for Palantir data crunching.
4: Yeah, it's hard to know, isn't it? But anyway, Steve's on the job, so he's hoping to make sure the government resigns and...
5: Good.
4: And the bloke who provides... for the Israeli military and Donald Trump and believes that lots of people are inferior to other people. He's not one of the ones, of course, he's the superior one. And that they get the contract. Yep.
5: That'll be good. It'll be nice to have the Australian government standing alongside that company.
4: It will. Speaking of contracts, we know when this government came in, they were complained about the fact that the previous government had spent so much on consultants, the big four in particular. And they said they're going to cut back on that and employ more public servants. And I think they have employed more public servants. But it now turns out that they're spending more than the previous government on consultants as well, according to a report this week. And it spent a record $860 million on consultants in the last financial year, which includes KPMG, which, of course, is currently on the nose all over the place. But they all
5: not the most popular consultancy in the world.
4: Well, they take it in turns to which one's corrupt this year, and which one got sprung more than anything else.
5: Yeah, that's it. Which one got caught.
4: Yeah, that's right. And so it was PwC a couple of years ago, and now it's KPMG. Yeah. And, it's they just go around the circles. But anyway, we're still spending lots on it. So it does seem to me that there's a if they're talking about areas of saving, when they last week was argued that we need to cut government spending, which is always a questionable thing anyway. But if you need to cut it, I will suggest you don't go to NDIS, you go to the consultants and then let the public servants do what public servants should do and do the work that the consultants, et cetera, et cetera. But, yeah.
5: There we go.
4: That would seem to be logical, but apparently not to these people. And also Rio Tinto, good old Rio Tinto the planet, Rio Tinto is flogging off some of its assets in the Pilbara, doesn't want them anymore, and there's a suggestion that they're going to get billions, about maybe 7 or 8 billion. Now, this is interesting because, of course, just last week the government announced it's going to provide even more money to bail out the Bell Bay aluminium smelter in Tasmania.
5: Yes, I saw that.
4: Which is run by, guess who? Rio Tinto. Mm. Rio Tinto, which recently announced record profits in Australia for the year, but it now the Bell Bay bailout brings government largesse to Rio to $5 billion to a company that announces record profits and flogs things off for billions, and yet they can't afford apparently to keep these things going without the government coming to the rescue. So there you are.
5: I think they would never elect to keep something going out of the goodness of their hearts, would they? It's their dedication to shareholder return means they don't care at all about those Tassie jobs.
4: Oh, good God. Where did that come from, Stan? I mean,
5: Sorry. I'm sorry. To our overlords at Rio Tinto, I didn't mean a word of
4: that's
5: that.
4: That's right. Yeah, that's right. They just forgot about consulting the Indigenous people, for instance, when they blew up their 60,000-year-old carvings, etc.
5: It's just a slip of the memory, Kevin. Let's not hold them to too high a standard.
4: No, we certainly don't. And they certainly don't. Now, also, the Western Australian government, which of course endorses all these mines in Western Australia and all the gas and all the expansions, but also it's the latest host for the Land Forces conference, or whatever they're called, Expo, where we saw police land to protesters here at Melbourne a couple of years ago. And they've brought in a regulation, in the new regulation in Western Australia, that for the 10 days, people aren't allowed, or the police can control an area around the Land Forces site, and those found guilty of defying the order, 3 years jail and fines up to $36,000. And a woman had been banned, presumably for her activities in not opposing war, for instance. That's sort of terrible, terrible guilt. Tilda Lane Rose, who's a peace activist, but she's also a staffer with the Greens MP in Western Australia, Sophie McNeill. But she was banned under this, and she took it to the court and challenged the ban. And at the last minute, the police backed off. And at this stage, it's up in the air as to what goes on. But at least the police backed off on that. But it's quite amazing. There were a dozen other people who were told they were excluded from the area. And $36,000 and 3 years jail for opposing the warmongers getting together and showing off their merchants of death utensils.
5: Yeah, remarkably draconian measure. That feels like a pretty heavy hand from the state there.
4: And she argued, of course, that I think the Greens MP might want to go there and have a look around, and she should have a right to go with her. But anyway, that's that. But on the Greens, when David Shoebridge, of course, was appointed the new Greens leader last week, he said that they were not going to just be a threat to the Labor Party. They were going to replace the Labor Party. And I noticed that Jim Chalmers came out and said they should, this is terrible. How can they possibly attack? They should attack the Conservative parties. And of course, we can make the point, well, they actually are. But Albanese was also quite distressed about the whole thing, particularly about his stance on Palestine. And of course, today is October 7. And there's a lot of screaming and yelling from the Conservative media that the pro-Palestinian people ought not be protesting today because it's a terrible slight on the Jewish population, etc., forgetting the fact that, it's one day of what was a terrible thing to happen to those people it happened to. But for Palestinian people, it's been 1948 ever since. 60-something years. Anyway, interestingly enough, Josh Burns said that Shoebridge was attacked for, he said, "We are working alongside Jewish Australians who are fighting genocide, who are speaking up for core values that they hold dear, and we will continue to champion their voices to be solid allies with them." And Josh Burns, the Labor MP, who is a strong Zionist, a member of McNamara, which used to be Melbourne Ports in that area, he said that was in fact prejudice and not progressive leadership. So one can only assume from that comment from Josh Burns, the progressive leadership is to support what Zion is doing in Palestine. I would have thought.
5: Yes.
4: If you take it logically.
5: Yeah. I'm drawing the same conclusion.
4: So there you are. But On the question of war, Pete Hegseth, who is one of the great minds of America, the
5: incredibly high testosterone individual.
4: Yes,
5: which is where your intellect generally comes from.
4: Secretary of War, that's right, and he certainly does. He addressed the military last week, and he said, "We want no fatties, no trannies, no beardos, no weirdos, no wimps, no radicals, but they must be lethal."
5: Mm-hmm.
4: Yeah, that's right. That's Pete. That's Pete's latest move, and he's also appointed Elon Musk, among others, to a new body which will look at war itself. It's a new body to study war, which is a good idea, I think.
5: He's really practicing what he preaches with that no weirdos and wimps thing by appointing Elon Musk straight away, isn't
4: that's it? That's right. Yeah, I would have thought one of the best tests would be if he and, say, even Donald himself said, "Look, if we don't want wimps, we want to be lethal. We'll go out and lead the troops themselves into battle, like the kings used to do. Go out and do it."
5: I just think maybe just a two-man crack team, just the two of them.
4: Yeah,
5: that's right. You know, SWAT style.
4: And if you listen to what they say, they're good enough to do it anyway.
5: Oh yeah, they can go in. They can finish the job in around just the two of them.
4: Iran will be a mess in a couple of days. Those two charging through. That's it. And the Herald Sun, I won't bother reading it, but a bloke called Joe Hildebrand, one of their writers, has said this article about how we should let the anti-Palestine group go today because it shows what morons they are, that they're prepared to do this on such a wonderful day, a terrible day, etc., etc. Yeah. You also probably noticed last week, Stan, I'm sure you did because you're involved in these questions, but the New South Wales government approved a new extension. In fact, a Green senator up there, Sue Higginson, described it as the biggest expansion of coal ever in the state.
5: It's remarkable.
4: How many years? 90? It was 70 years or something. Wasn't it? Some amazing figure.
5: It's an incredible... Yeah, I've forgotten the end date now for the planned extraction, but they're extending two sections of mine in the Hunter Valley and just mining through for... I don't understand the logic behind this decision.
4: No, and this is why Australia is out in the Pacific saying that we're a great supporter of... extension. We're opposed to fossils, apparently, but also we extend them madly. I mean,
5: I think it's incredible.
4: The hypocrisy is incredible,
5: and the fact that right now our prime minister is arranging for a bunch of Pacific leaders to all go with him to Tuvalu so he can walk around claiming to be some kind of savior of the Pacific, while back home they're extending this enormous fossil fuel mine under his watch. It's crazy. And Murray Watts made all of these offshore gas expansions and things under Albanese's government. It's, the hypocrisy is mind-blowing.
4: Yeah, absolutely. I notice also that Richard Dennis has written a book called More Fool Me, How the Gas Industry Tricked Australia, which is interesting. But I think he's been saying that for a while. I'm going to raise with you, because did you read the article... I raised it on this program last week, but an article a couple of weeks ago in The Age by Tim Winton. Did you read that?
5: I did not.
4: He's a great writer, and it's wonderfully written. That's about the Scott Reef threat.
5: Yes, right.
4: Threat to Scott Reef, and he talking about diving there. But it's well worth reading. It's
5: I'll check that out. Yeah, that looks great. Yeah, pass it here, Kevin. Thank you.
4: Yeah.
5: I'll take that off your hands.
4: But it just says it all, really. Yeah. Look, we're going to go take a break now. We're going to get Amadeo De Prano on the phone and have a chat about air quality at Southern Cross Station.
5: All right. We'll be back after a couple of CSAs.
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1: Amadeo De Prano, who's the executive officer with the Rail, Tram and Bus Union. And many years ago, Amadeo, we interviewed a worker from Southern Cross Station, or we still call it Spencer Street, many of us, of course, shortly after it was opened, about the terrible air quality there. And nothing seems to have happened over the years. I believe there's a campaign at the moment to do something about it.
2: Yeah, that's right, Kevin. Thanks for having me on this morning. Effectively, the diesel issues at Southern Cross have been a long-standing issue, but fundamentally, there have been recent changes in from coming out of Safe Work Victoria, Australia, where the exposure standards have been turned into exposure limits and have tightened up, especially on things like diesel particulate matter, which have created a new avenue through which to challenge it. So while we've long been saying that you can simply walk in there and taste the issue in your mouth, those readings that are coming out of the station have been within those standards, the old standards, which obviously were not tight enough, and it's something that the union movement's been campaigning for to be tightened up for some time. So with the new limits coming out in December this year, we've been able to campaign in a different and stronger way to have the issue addressed, and we've made some significant progress in that space.
1: Yeah, and of course, diesel particulates are particularly dangerous because they're very tiny, but they're quite carcinogenous. So they, they're lethal.
2: Yeah, absolutely, and that's why we take this very seriously. We've long maintained with the station authority and the department that action must be taken, and that there's truly no safe level of exposure to these sorts of dangerous fumes.
1: Yeah, when I heard people before about this, they've said that many workers spend a lot of time going to the sick bay because they're so affected by it. For passengers going through, you can sense it, but you're not copping it all day. But if you're a worker there all day, it's extremely dangerous, obviously.
2: But action must be taken, and that there's truly no safe level of exposure to these sorts of dangerous fumes.
1: Yeah, when I hear people before about this, they've said that many workers spend a lot of time going to the sick bay because they're so affected by it. For passengers going through, you can sense it, but you're not

0: authority and obviously the operators in there, there's been a big challenge in terms of actually accessing transparent information. Now, our campaign drew attention to the issue through a stunt at the station where our members and activists showed up wearing hazmat suits and masks to highlight the issue of the fact that members in the precinct were choking on toxic fumes, and that something needed to be done. And this ultimately resulted in the operators and the station authority and the department conceding that the RTBU needed to be given a more active role in the management of air quality in that space, beyond just engagement with HSRs. And so after many years refusing to allow us to participate, they finally conceded that we should be provided with the data to be analysed. And once we got our hands on that data, we performed an independent analysis of it and provided back our findings. We took a statistical approach to understanding exactly what the census had been telling everyone, and found that there were quite a number of issues with the way in which data had even been collected in the past. Wrong census being used, poor placement, incomplete data set. And so we've used that as a platform as well to apply pressure to have a new air quality monitoring scheme developed, and that's something that's still under development at the moment. But we are happy to report that there is progress being made, and that the parties involved have now acknowledged the need for something to be done.
1: Yeah, the velocity trains are the major problem, I assume, in those feline platforms. I was told they could while they're in the station be powered by electricity rather than spew out those fumes. Is that possible?
0: It's not. Unfortunately, it's not as simple as that. There's a number of groups that are typically have other views around the industry that have tried to come up with different solutions. But fundamentally, there's infrastructure changes. There's fundamental changes that it would be required to rolling stock. So they're not things that should be struck out. They're just not the things that are going to immediately address the issues today. And so therefore they should remain on the table. And you know, you're right to acknowledge that it is not just the velocities, it is the fact that we're running diesel trains in what is ostensibly a closed environment. But it's not just that they're diesel trains, it's that we've increased the number of diesel trains going into that station over time as we've increased services to better support the community in and across Victoria. And so it's the changing risk profile there that led to the establishment of our campaign. And, in doing so, we've had this acknowledged by the minister, we've had it acknowledged by the department, and we're very pleased to see that that they've taken a proactive step and engaged with us and working through solutions, and we're thrilled to know that over the coming months that there's going to be some significant changes made to the station in order to ameliorate some of these issues. But naturally, we'll continue to keep an eye on the impacts of the air quality changes once those changes are made to the precinct.
1: Yeah. How difficult is it working? Because, with Peter Batchelor also, of course, the station was privatised, so it's actually privately owned. So are you dealing with the government or are you dealing with the private owner?
0: So the station is owned by Victorians. It is a concession arrangement with Infranexus, who are the station managers. But it is fundamentally an asset that is owned by Victorians. And therefore, the Department of Transport has played an important role here in helping us work through this. I should also acknowledge that the now Deputy Premier, Gabrielle Williams, took this as a very serious issue when she was Transport Minister, and really brought the parties together and said, enough's enough and something's got to be done here. Mm-hmm. And that's really been a part of, or it was a real breakthrough moment for

0: for us in the campaign to see some progress being made.
1: And when you say, Amedeo, there's going to be changes made, what are those changes going to be?
0: So there's been some comprehensive computational fluid dynamic modelling done through the station to best evaluate where airflows are getting stuck and by which parts of the station could be modified to improve airflow to exchange those toxic fumes in the precinct. And so there'll be some glass panels around the station that will be removed. There will also be some industrial scale air purification totems and improved monitoring of the gases and particulate matter within the precinct. And through the bus bay, there is still some work being done there, but ultimately with the objective of overhauling the mechanical extraction systems and airflow systems in there to provide fresh air and dispose of the diesel fumes from the buses as well.
1: All right, and that's happening hopefully very quickly.
0: Yes, so obviously there's always significant design work and approvals work that needs to be completed here, but most of that has been completed, and I understand that there should be some work beginning, in the coming month or so. This is all yet to be confirmed, but at the end of the day, it's important progress that has been made, and it's a matter of just now getting the first tranche of solutions implemented.
1: Yeah, it's pretty amazing that it took them so long to let the union actually get involved. I mean, one would have thought that the workers there every day had every right to be involved in knowing what's going on.
0: Yeah, look, it's not that it's not that they weren't providing reports that we weren't able to get access to the raw data. It was once we were able to get the raw data that we were able to really make the case. That combined with the changes to the air quality standards nationally, imposing the limits and tightening them up, that really allowed us to make the case of exceedances and drive for some lasting reforms to be made in the precinct.
1: Yeah, righty. Well, look, thanks for that, Amedeo, and we'll keep an eye on it, and let's hope, or perhaps a nose on it in this case, and hope that it goes ahead as planned.
0: We as the union will be doing absolutely everything we can to ensure that whatever is done in a lasting way, and that the ongoing monitoring of it remains so that we can stay ahead of changes into the future as well.
1: Okay, look, thanks for your time today, Amedeo, and good luck with the campaign.
0: Thanks so much.
1: Okay. Amedeo Proprano there, who's executive officer with the RTBU, and let's hope they can clean it up, because it is a bloody terrible place to go through, that Southern Cross station. After the break, we'll talk to our regular commentator on transport, John McPherson.
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4: This is coal. Don't be afraid. Don't be scared. It's coal. It's coal. It's coal.
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1: Okay, and John McPherson now on the line. John, I presume you heard that interview with Amedeo. Comment on what's happening there at Southern Cross?
8: Yep. Well, it's good to hear that the union thinks that something's going to happen.
1: It's only taken, what, how many years? I don't know.
8: Yeah, well, that's why I'm rather, a little bit sceptical that anything real and useful will happen. But it's good that they're applying lots of pressure. And I heard him mention there are new standards rather than sort of guidelines on levels of diesel fumes in particular.
1: Yeah, they come in on that's December good. 1, so...
8: Right, okay.
1: Yeah.
8: Well, that might scare some action. It's a difficult... I think it's probably a difficult thing to do much about. You know, the undulating roof of the station, that is supposed to actively extract fumes as it stands. I've just been reading the bump about the... the construction and design of the place this morning, and that roof is supposed to do the job of extracting fumes. So I think once they thought they had that built into the design, they forgot all about dealing with the fumes in any other way, and that's where we've been since the thing opened in 2006.
1: And it's been an ongoing problem. As I said, we did interview a worker there very in the early days.
8: I remember,
1: talking about people going into a bloke called Jerry Warren, was his name.
8: That's right, Jerry, yeah.
1: And he talked about the fact that workers were often going into the sick bay back then, and nothing's happened since then until now. At least.
8: Well, there are some areas, particularly one area that I can think of is where the ticket office is. You go in under a sort of ledge into that area, and that seems to really concentrate the fumes there. But sometimes when you walk across the street, to the entrances to the place, you hit the line of the glass wall as you walk into the station, and you just get hit by this absolute, well, you'd know it too, absolute wall of fumes. It's just extraordinary. I mean, the street feels fresh, smells fresh by comparison. With inside the station, it is extraordinary. I heard the comment about the problem of using what they call shore power in the trains while they sit there in the station. Yeah, and he's right, of course, that there would be quite a lot of capital cost in repairing or changing the way the trains are powered while they sit there in the station. But the thing is that the trains can sit there for hours, and there's a largish diesel motor under every carriage, and they're just idling away, blowing out fumes. And of course, the trains have got to be powered while they're in the station, because you can't expect people to get onto a dark train with no lights and no air conditioning in it. But the fact that they just sit there hour after hour is a real worry. It's certainly doable to connect them to shore power. It's a thing that happens in lots of other stations around the world. But you see, we've been building the same velocity trains now for at least 15 years, if not longer, and they haven't. Their design really hasn't been modernised. At some stage they could have upgraded the trains to make it possible for them to take shore power if they'd been thinking about dealing with the problem. But of course they haven't. They've kept accepting the old design year after year, which aren't really. Necessarily well designed for that sort of application. And one way to do it would be trains that are now running in New South Wales, which are hybrids. They can run on both electricity from the overhead wires as well as run on their own diesel motors. And if the velocities could run into the city on electric power and into the station, you see, the problem would be solved. They'd be able to take power from the overhead wires while they sit at the station. So hybrid is really the way many, many modern trains operate now. But we're still building the 15-year-old Velocity design.
1: You're not suggesting that Melbourne and Victoria are behind the times, are you, John?
8: Yes.
1: Good heavens.
8: Look, this
1: is another factor. Does the bus bay have any role in this plot, role at all in terms of the pollution?
8: I would assume so. I mean, it's an underground cavern with a very low ceiling. I can't imagine that it ventilates very well at all. It hasn't even got the suggestion of ventilation like the big high roof in the main
1: which has worked
8: hall
1: a treat over the years.
8: Sorry?
1: Which has worked a treat, of course, that
8: part. Yeah. Well, I mean, again, things like the number of buses that use the station has risen a lot. You know, I don't think it was always planned to have the airport buses operate from there. I think that might have been a new thing that came in maybe a decade ago. It cost $700 million in 2006, and the state pays Civic Nexus. Nobody knows quite how much a year for the use of the station, and the concession is supposed to end in 2036, although, you know, these things often get negotiated to go longer, as we know with the freeways, so-called motorways. So it's likely to go on the same basis for longer, I would think. Civic Nexus hasn't got a lot of push to fix it, neither has the state government. I mean, they can both pass the buck pretty well. And if you look at the interior of the place, those big, great big columns, you know, the tree-like columns, they were grey when it was first opened, but now they're all a delightful light brown, which is the build-up of fumes and brake dust and all sorts of things on those columns, and I don't think they've ever been cleaned. But lots of things about it. The station platforms were meant to be tiled, which would have meant they were much lighter and reflected more light. But to save money, in the end, they just put down the asphalt that you see there now. That was a money-saving thing. And there were supposed to be two overhead walkways, I believe it was two, one to Bourke Street and one to Collins Street, so that you wouldn't have to queue up and cross Spencer Street at the pedestrian crossing. You'd be able to...
1: just get straight across.
8: Yeah, go walk up and you'd be on the same level as the internal decks, you know, the mezzanine level.
1: Mm.
8: And it would have reduced that ridiculous thing where you come in and you go up, up, up, up, on escalators, two escalators, then you walk across and then you go down, down, down, down to get to the platforms. That would have slightly improved that situation too. But, of course, it was often with these projects in Melbourne, and we're seeing the same with the station's plan for the suburban rail loop. They start cutting back on what they see as the extras that they can get rid of. The fripperies like decent access become secondary and get wiped off the plan to save a bit of money. So that definitely happened with Southern Cross on a few fronts.
1: Mm-hmm. We've got a lot to thank Peter Batchelor for, haven't we, really?
8: Pete got very excited about all that. I think he saw it as his big thing for the city. You know, that would be... Perhaps he hoped there'd be a big plate somewhere with Peter Batchelor's name written on it. I don't know, but it was his baby, all right.
1: Absolutely. You even changed the name. I mean, many people still call it Spencer Street, I guess, but he changed the name as well.
8: Oh, yes. Well, that's right. Well, nobody's ever really given a very coherent reason why Spencer Street. I mean, okay, there are worse names, but, you know, why did we need a station in the middle of Melbourne called Southern Cross. Perhaps it should have been called Ned Kelly Terminal or something like that.
1: That's right.
8: A bit more Victorian, perhaps.
1: Well, being privatised, it means there's robbery going on, so good idea.
8: Good point, Ken.
1: John, also the Herald Sun is now running his campaign this week around the rail loop, the loop that they've already started building from Cheltenham to wherever.
8: Sure.
1: And the fact that it was done, the secrecy of the whole thing, that particularly important public servants and ministers weren't even in the loop, so no pun intended. The whole thing is complete. They knew it was going to be much more expensive than they said at the start, all sorts of things, but there's generally speaking just the whole secrecy of the whole thing with Andrews back then, and it was some sort of brainwave that went, they just went mad in the way they went.
8: It's another one of those exciting projects that politicians want to carry through, don't care about the cost, and they actively resist getting good advice on them. And I think these suburban rail loops are an example of that. Such a huge project should have had incredibly careful assessment, and it certainly didn't. Outside of the bunker, wherever they all gather, we don't know. There's so much we don't know about that project, and revelations really only appear when they start digging something, and then they get all shocked that the general public and even the commentators don't know what's going on, because nobody's ever been told. It's never been laid out in sufficient detail. And they just wave their arms around eerily and say, oh, it's going to be wonderful. When you're talking about that much money, I just don't get the approach. I really don't. One of my criticisms of it is that there are so many other things that need fixing on the rail and public transport network generally, that the money should be spent on first, which would give much quicker benefits in the next few years, not decades and decades. And they're all things that have been dragging around forever, like the rail lines that don't have double track all the way to their terminals, for one thing. Your line, the great uphill line, Kevin.
1: Indeed, John, indeed.
8: Yep. And others as well. I mean, it's not only the uphill line. There are lots and lots of things. The quality of the track in parts of Melbourne is awful. It's so rough, incredibly rough, compared with the best systems in Australia, which would be Sydney and Perth. The trains in Melbourne bounce and lurch, and that means the track needs to be completely renovated, and nothing particular has been done for decades. The signalling system is very varied, but they've got the exciting new moving block system, the European train control system on the new metro tunnel. But the signalling in many other parts is very old and often breaks down. I don't know how often you notice, but in peak hours there's often an equipment failure. That's the way they describe it these days, because they don't want to give any more specific information. But I think it's either the signalling or the operation of the points at junctions that fail. And they fail a few times a week at various places and cause halts in service, from maybe half an hour up to an hour or more, which is ridiculous on a suburban system that's supposed to haul hundreds of thousands of people to their jobs in the city. Those sort of things, can only be fixed by some more investment in the basics. And, of course, the basics don't provide nice, happy photos of ministers cutting ribbons. so much.
1: And there's also, of course, electrification of the Milton Line, which has been promised for years and years, and there's down at Tarneaton, that area around there, Wyndham Vale, which still gets the Geelong train, but really should be on the electrified
8: suburban network. Yeah, well, that's right. Well, they're trying to make the Geelong Line trains do two jobs. And so it means worse service for people coming from Geelong because the trains get to those stations and they get jam-packed with commuters who should be on the suburban trains, of course. That's a mess, and the same sort of mess goes on the Melton line, although at least that's now double track out to Melton. We should give them a tick for that. But nobody's prepared to say when the Melton line's going to be electrified.
1: The best comment came from the Liberal leader Jess, who said that they're going to bring on these hybrid trains that can run both electricity and not. And she said, "What the line I loved was she said, what the trains will take people to where they want to go." And I thought, how many people catch a train to go where they don't want to go? I mean,
8: it's one of the great comments, isn't it? Yeah, it's one of those meaningless slogans that get served up. It's like, what's the one about, level crossing removals, which, you know, is basically a great project, but I think maybe it's been carried too far, considering it costs about $200 million per level crosser removal. But anyhow, the line about we're getting rid of dangerous level crossings that...
1: dangerous and congested, they say.
8: Thank you, that's it, yes. That's the slogan on level crossings. Well, of course, quite a few of them that they've got rid of certainly aren't congested.
1: Well, there's one near my place that just around the corner from where I live, at Union Street, across the upfield line, and it's got the sign up, dangerous and congested, and sometimes my bike's the only one going to cross waiting for the car.
8: In the middle of the peak hour period, well, need we say more? The level crossing removal, you know, as I said, has been a great project, but it's probably gone too far, I think. There are ways to make level crossings make them safer without spending, you know, a complete fortune removing them entirely. Mm. I mean, it's not as good a fix for the cars, obviously, because they still get held up. But there are ways of putting four boom gates at a level crossing rather than two, so that all four corners of the level crossing have gates that stop cars crossing, even if they try to do it illegally. And in a lot of places overseas, the boom gates have sort of skirts underneath them that go down to the ground, which make the boom look more obvious to the cars coming, and also make it harder for people to sneak under the barriers to cross on foot. There, you know, all sorts of things can be done to improve.
1: But also, of course, we've argued that that level crossing removals, while they're granted as public transport, in fact, all they really do is benefit motor cars. I mean, they make car traffic move faster, and there's an argument that if you congestion can be used to get people onto public transport, as long as there's a good public transport system there to get onto.
8: That's so right. That's the way it goes, Only, you know, some of the benefits do go to train passengers, and one of the arguments goes, you can run more trains when you haven't got level crossings because you're not holding up the cars. which sort of turns it all on its head.
1: The guff for the upfield line says that we'll have an improved 20-minute service, and I thought, which bit of a 20-minute service is an improvement on a 20-minute service?
8: The bits at night when it's been half hourly.
1: Oh, thanks, John. Okay,
8: that's all right.
1: I know, John, you had a couple of items you wanted to raise. We're getting toward the end, so a couple of things you wanted to raise on that.
8: Yeah, well, one particular is the interesting case of a lady called Pauline who had a fall on a tram a couple of years ago. It was an article in The Age. And she was on the tram. The tram took off and then there was an almighty braking event where the tram lurched to a halt. And she was still trying to find herself, sit down and find herself a seat. And she got thrown to the floor of the tram and, it turned out quite badly injured. But at the time she was able to, I think, get up maybe with help. But it's what happened. Well, that was bad enough, the tram lurching to a halt or taking off before Pauline, you know, who's an elderly lady, had a chance to sit down. The tram then driver decided, his plan was, and this is what happened, that she was decanted from the tram into the safety zone and asked whether she was all right, and she said, yeah, she was all right, which, of course, you know, we all tend to do in those circumstances. You don't tend to lie there and say, oh, no, I can't move. And so the tram driver announced, and well, okay, everybody off the tram, I've got to take it back to the depot empty to get checked over to see if anything was wrong with the tram and when the event happened. And so Pauline was basically left dumped there beside the road, and everybody departed, and she had to call her own ambulance, etc., etc. And the care and consideration seemed very limited from the tramways people.
1: And she had a fractured pelvis, I believe.
8: Yeah, well, it turned out, I think it took a while for the diagnosis to be made, but she turned out to have a fractured pelvis. And I think, as usual, getting any sort of response or compensation out of the public transport authorities has been quite difficult. I find that an interesting contrast to what happens on the trains, where if you're taken sick on the trains and the driver is notified, which you can do through the communications system, you will be taken to the next station where the train and the staff on the train, well, the single officer on the train, will then wait with you until an ambulance arrives. So that can mean quite a long wait and quite a disruption to the services on the system. But at least if there is some caring going on there, which doesn't seem to happen with the tram situation, which I find odd, seeing they're both run by the same authority on the same network. Yeah. So, you know, the logic seems to be hold on very tight and don't allow yourself to be thrown to the floor. But, you know, it sounds like it was pretty much impossible for Pauline to avoid it because of the fact the tram was braking heavily to avoid a car that cut across in front of it.
1: Yeah, it's pretty awful. I mean, the only time it's happened to me was near Vic Market in Peel Street, where a car turned and the tram had to stop and people were flying everywhere. I was lucky I had something in front of me.
8: But
1: a couple of people were hurt, not badly, but in that case, the tram did wait for the ambulances to come and take people.
8: And then, after
1: some time, half an hour or more, we proceeded on our way. But they certainly waited that time.
8: That's interesting. Yeah, well, it's unclear why there'd be a different response.
1: But, it's not good, though. There should be some sort of regulation that says you've got to look after the people, clearly.
8: John,
1: we're out of time.
8: Oh, are we? Oh, dear.
1: But we'll do it again next month.
8: Okay.
1: But thanks for your time.
8: Okay, well, don't. If you go anywhere near Southern Cross Station, hold your breath.
1: Don't breathe.
8: That's all I can say.
1: Okay, look, take care of yourself, and we'll talk next month. And
8: John McPherson,
1: our regular commentator. And that's it. Stan, thanks for keeping us on air. don't know.
9: You are more than welcome, Kevin.
1: Sterling job. And next week it's energy issues, and I've got no idea what we're going to talk about, but it's going to be energy of some sort. Okay, that's it. And now Joe Toscano and energy and anarchist world this week.
9: Anarchist world this week up next.
1: Yeah.

0: Stone.
1: At Murchison Cemetery. Where else? Starts at 10 a.m. So put that in your diary. This Friday, the 9th of October, is Peter Norman Day. We will be meeting, as we've done in the past few years, next to the Oval. That's right, Lakeside Stadium at the Peter Norman statue. Midday to about 1 p.m. 33 AUGHTIE Drive, Albert Park. You can't miss it. It's where the running track is at the front gate. So we'll be there for Peter Norman Day, which is a day all about human rights. And we'll speak about this during the program because I think it's relevant in the current hysteria we face. So Peter Norman Day, this Friday at midday, Lakeside Stadium at the Peter Norman statue, 33 AUGHTIE Drive, Albert Park. Don't forget the West Papuan end of year rent collective gathering down at the West Papuan office at 838 Collins Street will be on the 29th of November. And we also have Eureka Day on December the 3rd. So by that time, we'll know who the government is in the state of Victoria. Won't that be exciting? The dinner will be tonight at Ringwood at the Taj Agra Indian Restaurant, just down the road from the Ringwood Railway Station. Cross the road, walk down the road about 100 metres and there it is. Don't walk up the road to Croydon, walk down the road. If you get lost, you can always leave a message on 0439 395 489. But it'd be good to see a few more people there. Great food, great venue. We need more people, obviously, because the more people that get together in these difficult times, the easier it is for all of us. And on the 21st of October, I'll be doing a presentation at the Footscray Hotel, 48 Hopkins Street, Footscray, starting at 6:30 p.m. for a 7 p.m. start, and it'll be about the pivotal 1891 shearer strike. The sacred cows are coming to the Peter Norman Day. They've just wandered in, and we're about to blast off to Sydney Town.

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Welcome to the Anarchist. Well, yes, I'm laughing. Why not? Considering the state of Australia today, you've got to laugh. Welcome to the Anarchist World this week, broadcast across Australia, courtesy of the Community Radio Network. This program is coming to you from the studios of 3CR in Melbourne. My name is Joseph Toscano. In case the meth lab next door wants a cup of sugar and knocks on the door and you can't resist, relax. 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Anarchism? No. It's not about hate. It's not about the garbage that's happening in the world today. Anarchism is a simple philosophy, simple ideology. It's about anarchos without rulers, creating a society without rulers. What gives the buffoons of the world the ability to determine the lives of billions of people? Inequalities in power and wealth. So the anarchist struggle is the struggle to devolve, that's share power, possibly through direct democratic means, and the struggle to hold wealth in common and use it for the common good. You will think we were the spawn of the devil whenever we mention what anarchism is all about, because obviously we are all born with original sin, and that means we can't be trusted to govern ourselves. We need outside authorities to manipulate us, to manipulate us in order for us to be, you know, to be real. Otherwise we'll be raping, killing, murdering each other on a daily basis. Sounds a little bit like what's happening in Australia today, but that's a different story. Okay, let's move on. Divided nations, glass jaw. Now, those of you who think divided nation is some type of, you know, some type of evil entity, no. Ask any First Nations people and they will tell you that what we are seeing in divided nation is something that has been an undercurrent in Australian society for decades. And what divided nation has been able to do has their dear leader, Ms. Hanson, keeps telling us, is to provide a vehicle for the nasties to rise to the surface, just like a bad pudding. The nasties rise to the surface. But the thing about divided nation is that they love dishing it out. They dish it out to minorities. They dish it out. But they've got a glass jaw. They can't handle people fighting back. They can't even allow the pathetic Guardian, SBS, and the Australian Broadcasting Corporation into their press conferences, into their launch for the divided nation crowd, you know, I think on Saturday, their political launch, because they're frightened. They're frightened little people. They're frightened about being questioned. They're frightened about, you know, people understanding what they're about. Now, I understand you're pissed off with parliamentary politics. And I understand that you're pissed off with a Labor Party which came out of the failed 1891 Shearer strike, which created the first Labor government in the world in this country, that you're pissed off that they are now sit amongst the 1% that own the means of production, distribution, exchange and communication. And I understand that you're pissed off by an opposition that doesn't even know what it stands for, that continues to deny the climate emergency. And in Victoria, that will rip up a treaty which was negotiated over 6 years by the Labor government in Victoria. That's a treaty with Victoria's First Nations people. And I understand you may be pissed off with elements of the Greens, but it's not enough to be pissed off. The fact is that if we don't get involved, the divided nation crowd and all their hanger-oners will be in a position where they can make your life a misery. Like, as we've seen in Victoria with Madam Wilson and Mr. Pickering, they'd love to be married in a coalition and pass legislation to ban demonstration, pass legislation to tear up the current treaty, pass legislation to make
striking even more illegal, which is a bit of a tautology than it is today. So here we have, on a daily basis, this little particular nasty group of people who somehow think that if you reduce the age of criminal responsibility to 10, now I don't know if you've got 10-year-old kids or 10-year-old grandkids or 10-year-old nieces and nephews, I'm sure you'd like to see them in prison. Reducing the age of criminal responsibility for 10. And then for putting up advertisements which totally negate, that's right, totally negate whole sections of the Australian community because of their skin colour or because of where they come from. As if Australia isn't a country which has been built on migration. Like any colonial society which dispossesses its First Nations people, you need to fill it up and you do it through migration. So we've seen the true colours of this pathetic political, social, cultural movement that has a glass jaw, just in case you don't know. Divided Nation loves to go to court in attempts to stop their opponents from opening their mouths. Very litigious, I'm told. Hopefully they'll be litigious today, because we need them to be litigious to show up what they are really about. If you think that somehow by giving your vote to these outliers, even more outliers than this program, that somehow housing costs will be reduced, crime will be reduced, you think again. Think again. This is a political party that is anti-union, anti-worker, anti-trans, anti-First Nations. Can't even stomach the idea of a welcome to country. Unbelievable. This is a party that needs to be flushed down the political sewer, because their policies make sewerage look attractive. And they're proud of it. That's the beauty of it. Now, look, I can understand the political, people in One Nation that are making a buck. That's right, making a buck out of the electoral process and, enjoying themselves at the expense of everybody else. But it's one thing for them to exist. I have no problem with them existing. Although they have problems with people like us existing, that's a different story. Remember, they've got a glass jaw. And if you don't believe me, look at their record. But the fact is, this political party has the ability to create one of the most divisive moments in this country's history. And if they're going to get away with it, if they think they're going to get away with it, they're not. Because people are beginning to be sick and tired of the sick policies which they put up as somehow a solution to this country's problem. Let's not forget that Mama Gina, that's right, Mama Gina, the bag woman for Divided Nation, is fully behind them. New plane, new headquarters, bit of money, it's all useful. Mama Gina's there to help, always there to help Mama Gina. So here we have this situation. Well, we have this political party, social party, cultural movement, which somehow thinks that it is there for the little people, the working people, that it's giving them a vehicle to protest against the excesses of the political parties that have in bed with the 1% that own the means of production, distribution, exchange and communication. Well, here we have the situation, haven't we? Isn't it extraordinary? Here we have the richest person in the country bankrolling this evil little political
party, bankrolling them to the hilt. You know, whining and dining their executives, bankrolling the party. So do you think that somehow they will support any legislation which inhibits the power? That's right. Inhibits the power of the 1% that own the means of production, distribution, exchange and communication. When the leader of the pack of the 1%, Mama Gina, is their financial backer. Think about it. If you're thinking, if you can't stand the idea of voting for the Labor Party or the Liberals or the Nationals, there will be independents across the nation. At least give your vote to the independent. At least they're responsible to the electorate. Unlike a party, which is responsible, the representatives are not responsible to the electorate that votes them into power. They're responsible ultimately to the political party. The political party has the power to register and deregister their membership. So think about it. We are in a particularly tight corner. But unlike other people, I don't believe the fight is over. The fight has just begun. Whether it's in the elections at state and federal level, whether it's on the streets, the fact is I am 100% certain that this cancer, and that's what it is, it's a cancer which is dividing the nation, which will divide the nation, this cancer can be eradicated. That's right, eradicated. And it can be eradicated through people looking past them, looking past the political parties, and possibly throwing their electoral support behind independent candidates. And on top of that, continuing to resist, whether they're elected or not elected. Because let's not forget, as far as the Victorian state election is concerned, I think it's on the 28th of November, let's not forget, the fact is that the Liberal Party will be exchanging preferences with the divided nation, and the possibility of a divided nation Liberal Party coalition in the state of Victoria should be sending shivers up your spine. They deserve each other. They need to be relegated to the dustbin of history. 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This program is streaming live on 3cr.org.au. My name's Joseph Toscano. Now, I'm very interested in the migration debate. You know, well, I'll tell you why. Well, I'm elderly, and sooner or later, if I'm lucky, and the key word is lucky, I'll end up in a nursing home, and I'm a bit concerned about who's going to wipe my bum. Look, I've been involved in healthcare for over 50 years, and I know who provides the backbone, the day-to-day backbone of healthcare, whether it's in a hospital setting or through the National Disability Insurance Scheme. It's basically migrants. And I'll tell you why. Wages in this country are pathetic. Even if you earn $50,000 a year, which is about the minimum wage, I think it's about $52,000 a year, and you work full time, you're still paying taxes on that, believe it or not. But on top of that, what are you going to do if you're $800 once you've paid your taxes, hey? It doesn't even meet the rent. Now, for a significant time, wages have been able to be kept low because of high migration. Now, if the Liberal Party or One Nation Coalition or the Labor Party get back into power, and one of them is going to get back into power at the federal level, are they going to be involved in handing back unions the ability to withdraw their labour? Not inside an enterprise bargaining agreement period, but outside an enterprise bargaining agreement period. Are they going to allow labour to be able to collectively bargain and bypass
bypass the courts? Are they going to allow an increase in wages? Because a lot of Australians are not working in these low wage jobs for that very reason. They are low wage jobs. And for far too long, we have been relying on migration to keep a lid on wages. Now, whether we like it or not, Australia is an ageing population. Whether we like it or not, the Australian birth rate doesn't even meet replacement. And whether we like it or not, an ageing population means that more people will need care in order to survive or live at least a reasonable life in this country. If you're not going to have migration, you need to increase wages in all these sectors in order to attract people to work in these sectors, which are currently low wage sectors. It's okay if we, you know, close down 50% of Melbourne's coffee shops. It's not going to make a difference one way or another. But it's another thing trying to close down 50% of this country's nursing home beds because there aren't enough staff. It's another thing closing down 50% of this country's public hospital beds because there aren't enough staff. And it's not just a matter of skilled migration. It's also a matter of unskilled migration, and to a large degree, unskilled migration has flourished because of a low wage economy in a non-unionised country. Less than 12% of Australians, I think it's 11% now, of Australians are members of trade unions, and most of them, those trade unions, are in the public sector, not the private sector. And it's no wonder there are little, if any, trade union activity because of the legislation which has been passed, which has made striking illegal outside an enterprise bargaining agreement period, which makes picket lines illegal, which makes secondary boycotts illegal, which makes people occupying a workplace an offence which can attract 25 years jail, which allows anybody involved in a non-authorised strike, to be fined $10,000 a day, individual workers. So, you want decreased migration? Let's see a push for increased wages. For far too long, large sections of our economy, mainly involving early childhood development and services for the disabled and the elderly, for far too long, they have been provided by workers on incredibly low wages. And if you want to increase wages, how do you increase wages? Well, you ensure that the 30% of large corporations which paid no tax legally last year pay a bit of tax. Maybe I've got a really good policy for divided nation, Miss Hanson. Why don't they tell Gina that they want to nationalise? That's right, without compensation. This country's natural resources, so the profits that are made go back into the country to increase wages. I'm sure Mama Gina will be withdrawing her support within 60 minutes, if not 6 seconds. So let's see. I mean, how pathetic the situation we find ourselves in 2026. We're having the same debate they had at the beginning of the 20th century. Extraordinary. What an extraordinary, dysfunctional society we live in. And you know who I blame for this dysfunction? I blame the Liberal Party, the National Party, and the Australian Labor Party to a significant degree. And why do I blame them? Because they embraced neoliberalism as the solution to every problem in this country.
And neoliberalism, which is basically deregulation, privatisation, globalisation and corporatisation, neoliberalism is a great bonus to the 1% that own the means of production, distribution, exchange and communication, and the 8% who are part of the investment classes in this society, a great bonus. But the little people, ordinary workers, small business people, who were supposed to benefit from regulation, privatisation, globalisation and corporatisation, neoliberalism is a great bonus to the 1% that own the means of production, distribution, exchange and communication, and the 8% who are part of the investment classes in this society, a great bonus. But

And on top of this, why are they allowed to get away with this bullshit? Because of editorial cowardice in this country. For far too long, the Gina Rinehart's of the world have been using the court system to bludgeon the fourth estate, which is the media, into submission. Not only the fourth estate, but anybody who is willing to raise their voices against their cancerous, divisive policies. The courts have become the mechanism via which they have been able to tie up the fourth estate in so much tape that they're not willing to open their mouths. Things which would have been derided a decade or two ago are now accepted as a fait accompli. But the fact is, we are not all cowed by this group. We are not cowed by them because we know that ultimately, that the only way forward is to resist. And if it's resistance through the ballot box or it's resistance on the streets, irrespective of who's elected into power, we need to demonstrate that the illusion which they provide, that they somehow can resolve people's issues through their divisive, cancerous policies, well, not everybody falls for it. And not everybody jumps up and down. And not everybody is cowed by it. There are those amongst us who will fight back, irrespective of their pathetic attempts to win government and pass legislation to remove the few rights and liberties that Australians are able to enjoy. Listen to The Anarchist World this week, broadcast across Australia by the Community Radio Network. This program is streaming live on 3cr.org.au. My name's Joseph Toscano. 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Go to Public Interest Before Corporate Interests. There's a lot of people out there that are fighting back. And if you think that if you sit back, it'll all blow away, it won't blow away unless you're in a position to fight back. Peter Norman, the 9th of October, which is this Friday, 48 hours from now, is Peter Norman Day. So why do we celebrate Peter Norman Day? One of the few people in this country that celebrate Peter Norman Day. Who was Peter Norman? Why should we bother? Well, I'll give you a little bit of a history lesson. The thing is, what we are seeing today would make Peter Norman roll over in his grave. But ultimately, what we are seeing today is the same as what happened in 1968. Because ultimately, the leopard hasn't changed its spot. The Australian leopard hasn't changed its spot. Not that we have leopards, obviously. I should say the Australian Tasmanian tiger. Well, we don't have Tasmanian tigers anymore. How about the Australian echidna? Now, Peter Norman, as a 19-year-old, turned up at the Mexico Olympics in 1968. And believe it or not, he won the silver medal in the 200 metres. Nobody thought he had a chance, right? That was 56 years ago. And he held the Australian record of 20.06 seconds until 2024, when a man of African descent, or a teenager, broke it here in Australia. See, Peter Norman featured in one of the most recognised pivotal moments in 20th century history. See, black athletes in the United States who knew what the divided nations of the world are all about,

toyed with the idea of boycotting the Mexico Olympics to protest about the lack of human rights in the land of the free, you know, and the brave. Instead of boycotting the 1968 Olympics, they formed the Olympic Project for Human Rights, an organisation that was open to all United States Olympian. Because you remember, 1968 was a pivotal year. Soviet Union, trying to maintain its control of Eastern Europe, invaded Czechoslovakia when they attempted to break away from the Soviet Union. Student protests against the Soviet Union and the United States of America, US imperialism, were across Europe in many regards similar to the student movement riots we are now seeing in France about the lack of funding for public education. Seems all very familiar here in Australia, lack of funding for public education. When we have private charities raising money to send Australian kids to public schools, incredible. Both Bobby Kennedy and Martin Luther King were assassinated in 1968. On the eve of the Olympic medal presentation, Tommy Smith, an Afro-American, a gold medalist, and John Carlos, the bronze medalist, another Afro-American, asked Peter Norman, "Do you believe in human rights? Do you believe in God?" When he told them he did, the Americans told him about their plans, to which Peter replied, "I will stand with you." John Carlos stated it in an interview later on that when they talked to Peter Norman, he saw love in his eyes, not fear. And it's interesting because Peter Norman had been brought up in the Salvation Army, and we'll talk about that later on. And he actually believed, I think, the dogma in those days. Now, on the way to the medal presentation, Peter Norman borrowed an Olympic Project for Human Rights badge from Paul Hoffman, a US white rower, which he wore on the dais when Tommy Smith and John Carlos gave the human rights salute. They both wore, Carlos and Smith, wore no shoes to demonstrate the poverty faced by many Americans. In the rush to get to the medal presentation, John Carlos left his gloves behind. Peter Norman suggested they wear one glove on each hand. That picture in 1968 highlighted the fact that human rights is a universal concept. Tommy Smith and John Carlos was ostracised when they were forced back to the United States. The same thing happened to poor old Peter Norman. He turns back, arrives in Australia, and he's treated as a leper. He was denied the opportunity to run for his country at the Munich Olympics in 1972, although on 13 occasions he bettered the 200-metre Olympic qualifying time. And to rub salt into the wound, he was not invited to attend the 2000 Sydney Olympics, although he participated in some pre-Olympic activities in Melbourne. The United States track and field team were so disgusted by his treatment, they invited him to join them as their guest in the Olympic Village in Sydney. The US Track and Field Federation, realising the personal cost Peter Norman had borne throughout his life because of his brave, dignified and moral stand in the struggle for universal human rights, declared the 9th of October, the day of his funeral in 2006, as Peter Norman Day, a day that is celebrated in the United States and ignored in this country. In 2012, the Australian House of Representatives passed a watered-down apology for the treatment Peter Norman received in Australia as a result of his actions. In 2014, we formed the Peter Norman Commemoration Committee
to try to have a memorial for human rights built in his honour. In 2018, the Melbourne City Council Plaques and Memorials Committee refused point blank to support our request to build a monument to mark that pivotal moment. Later that year, Peter Stiltoe, Peter Norman's Olympic coach, who watched his silver medal performance on black and white television in Melbourne, with support from Athletics Australia, convinced the Victorian government to build a monument that was unveiled at the entrance of Lakeside Stadium on the 9th of October 2019. Now, I could go on and on. So why 56 years later is this moment pivotal? We have the same situation today. We have significant elements in Australian society who somehow think that somebody of a different colour or a different religion or a different culture is somehow not quite human and shouldn't be treated in the same way. All you have to do is look at any divided nation political advertising in Victoria currently. So I will stand with you is a significant phrase which we should not forget. There's no point, as Peter did when he denied Christ thrice until the cocks crowed, sorry for the biblical analogy. There is no point walking away. There is no point closing our eyes, hoping it'll go away. I will stand with you. That phrase is as relevant, if more relevant, 56 years later in 2026 than it was in 1968. So I invite you to come along. It'll be a small gathering, as usual. Midday, this Friday, the 9th of October, 2026, to meet at Lakeside Stadium at the Peter Norman statue, 33 Auguthie, A-U-G-H-T-I-E Drive, Albert Park, to mark the moment. We'll be there from midday to 1 p.m. Mark the moment. It's not about Peter Norman. It's not about Tommy Smith. It's not about John Carlos, and it's not about their salute for universal human rights, not just black rights, but universal human rights. It's about us standing with the very people that are currently being stigmatised, marginalised, ostracised in this community, because not because of what they've done, but because they are part of a particular community. Hopefully we'll see a few of you there. If you can't make it there, do your own Peter Norman ceremony. Friday the 9th of October, organise something in your little corner of the world. And the key phrase is, I will stand with you. I will stand with you. You listen to The Anarchist World this week, broadcast across Australia, courtesy of the Community Radio Network. 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That's 3cr.org.au. Let's move on. Now, currently as I speak, there's a little pre-COP 31 conference in the Pacific, which the Prime Minister has attended. You see, people in the Pacific and Australia's Torres Strait are very concerned about the climate emergency. They don't think it's a hoax. They don't think it's, you know, some type of, you know, it doesn't exist, because they are experiencing
the effects of this climate emergency, which will mean that a number of sovereign nation states who are our Pacific neighbours and people living in the Torres Strait, and let's not forget the Torres Strait flag is one of the three official Australian flags. The fact is, the climate emergency, irrespective of what the National Party, the defunct, I should say, National Party thinks, or the decrepit Liberal Party thinks, that it's all a hoax. The fact is that the climate emergency is real. And obviously, Mr. Albanese has been questioned by his Pacific counterparts regarding Australia's rush to continue to use and expand the use of fossil fuels. Now, I found it fascinating that Matt Canavar, who's the leader of the now what I call the defunct National Party, who I think will be wiped out after almost 120 years of existence in this country. They used to be called the Country Party. Said that the Pacific pre-COP 31 meeting was a waste of money. Because you see, they don't believe in climate change. They don't believe it exists. Like their little friend who they're emulating in the United States of America, the Washington buffoon, they think it's a hoax. They think it's a hoax. So I don't think it's a waste of money. The fact is, as I keep saying in this program, you don't believe in gravity? Go to the edge of a cliff and jump off and see what happens. It's the same with the climate emergency. You don't believe in the climate emergency? Just wait and see as the sea levels rises, bushfires increase, and the list goes on and on. But it's all right. It doesn't exist. The Washington buffoon and the Matt Kavanaghs of the world have told us it doesn't exist. Now, I'd like to say a few words about Mr. Hastie. He's a Liberal. He was, I should say, was the Liberal heir apparent to Mr. Angus Taylor, who was Mr. Dutton's right-hand man, not left-hand man, Andrew Hastie. Now, Andrew Hastie had been part of the special forces in Afghanistan. He was forced to appear into an investigation regarding the activities of Australian troops, well, a section of the Special Forces troops in Afghanistan. And he was asked, that's right, asked, to give evidence under oath. And you may or not know this, but perjury is a criminal offence which can be jailed for up to five years in certain cases. Now, Divided Nation, those wonderful people in Divided Nation are targeting Mr. Hastie in an electorate he stands for in West Australia because he is a traitor. That's right. He is a traitor. Now, what type of organisation calls somebody who has to swear under oath to tell the truth, the whole truth and nothing but the truth, a traitor for telling the courts or telling the investigation what he saw? When he was asked, are you going to sue because this Divided Nation crowd thinks you're a traitor and have called you a traitor? He said, no, I haven't got enough money because Mama Gina will bankroll any legal action that they are able to launch. So he's decided to wear it as a badge of honour. Think about it. What a measly, mealy mob
of people, tear up a treaty, deny Indigenous Australians any special rights because they were prior occupiers of the land, not even the right to a welcome to country. Trash the idea of transsexuality as a legitimate, you know, human expression. Ostracize significant sections of the Australian community. What an extraordinary evil bunch. Now, I know you think, well, there's nothing I can do about it. You know, it's all a done deal. Well, I'm going to ask you to do something, which I'll be doing the next week or two. Now, you may find this hard to believe, but if you live in Victoria, you can stand as an independent in your local electorate or any electorate in Victoria, as long as you're registered on the Victorian roll, right? Electoral roll. So why don't you throw your hat into the ring as an independent? You only need about 8 people to nominate you from that particular electorate. Should be a family, could do that. And you need $350 as an investment, cash. And obviously you need to follow the rules, you know, and I'll talk about the rules later on. But the fact is, this is your opportunity. Doesn't matter who you are, where you live in Victoria, this is your opportunity to make a difference and trip the divided nation crowd and expose the major political parties for what they are. Nothing more than vehicles for the 1% that own the means of production, distribution, exchange and communication. Think about it. All right, let's move on. Now, I'm just flabbergasted. Yes, it's a good word, flabbergasted. I don't even know if I pronounce it correctly, but I think it... by how little most Australians understand about the rights and liberties we enjoy in this country. Now, you may find this hard to believe, but there are segments of the international pharmaceutical industry which are trying to subvert and destroy the pharmaceutical benefits scheme, a scheme which ensures that all Australians, citizens and permanent residents, have access to much-needed medications. That's right, much-needed medications, because the government subsidises these medications. As I said last week, the buffoon in Washington is attempting to destroy the pharmaceutical benefits scheme to benefit pharmaceutical corporations based in the United States of America. So next time you see some little person who tells you they're going to vote for One Nation because they're going to save the universe, not just the people of Australia, but even the Martians and the Venetians and whoever else, you say, well, do you get any tablets? Yes. Do you know those tablets are subsidised by the Australian government? Yes. Do you know that your master, the Washington buffoon, who divided nation, you know, follows to the letter, is trying to destroy the pharmaceutical benefits scheme? Go ahead, vote for them. Then look at access to healthcare in this country. You get sick in the United States of America, you are looking at bankruptcy. Not everybody can afford private insurance. Only 50% of Australians provide private insurance. Irrespective of the shortcomings in the public health system in this country, irrespective of those shortcomings, the fact is that if you go out on the street today hit by a car, you've got major injuries, you survive the car crash, you'll be picked up by a helicopter. If you live in Melbourne, you'll be flown to the helicopter pad at the Alfred, where you've got some of the best
facilities and trauma surgeons in the world. You'll be operated on. Your life will be saved. You'll go through rehabilitation. And it will not cost you a penny, irrespective of whether you are unemployed, homeless, or a billionaire. Not a penny. Think about it. When Divided Nation and these other clowns, sorry to all those clowns out there listening, to equate you both, maybe evil clowns, when you talk to these people and they talk about cutting government spending, you will find that decrease in government spending in the majority of cases, not all cases, the majority of cases, will hit the least able to fight back. And that's the key about Divided Nation. Not only have they got a glass jaw, they are cowards. They can't even bear the thought of the Guardian newspaper, SBS, and the ABC coming to their little gatherings and asking a few, you know, tricky questions. Cowards. Cowards and a glass jaw. Because they're quite happy to use the courts to silence people. So, look at the National Disability Insurance Scheme. What other country, what other sovereign nation state on planet Earth has a National Disability Insurance Scheme? Where over, I think it's over 600,000 Australians with disabilities, psychological, mental, physical, congenital, are provided with services free of charge. Obviously, there are issues with the National Disability Insurance Scheme, like there are of all schemes. Do you think this happens in the United States of America, the land of the brave and the free? It doesn't. So the fact is, when you get the Gina Reinhardts of the world financially backing the bag woman for Divided Nation, the fact is they are doing that to protect their patch. And I can assure all those disillusioned Australians, all those disillusioned Victorians, that ultimately change will not come from electing parties with divisive policies or parties which support the status quo. So I'm encouraging you, one, to nominate in the Victorian state election. It's a relatively easy process. And two, if you decide not to nominate, to fight back. Because you know the old saying, if you don't fight, you lose. And we are at the juncture of a critical period in this country's history where many of the things we take for granted, which we bitch about, you know, we bitch, you know, it's going to be 3 months before I see a specialist. It's going to be, you know, I've been on a waiting list for 2 months. Oh, I can't get everything I need on the National Disability Insurance Scheme. Oh, look at how expensive medications are. Look at the state of the public education system, and the list goes on and on. And the fact is, these are things that have been won through struggle over decades. All those public entities which were created to provide services to people who could not access the public sector because they didn't have the money to do so, have now been privatised. And what have we got? The only thing we have is more billionaires and multi-billionaires in the land, you know, of the brave and the free. Oh, that's the United States of America. And us, I don't know who we are. Oh, we're the land of opportunity, I keep forgetting. Opportunity for some. So, hopefully, I've got you thinking. The fact is, as the old saying goes, it's not over until the fat lady sings. Obviously, they're talking about opera and the fact that a lot of opera singers were large. So it's not over, even if a Liberal Party Divided Nation coalition is elected in Victoria, it is not over while we are able to resist.
And if it means breaking their pathetic laws which prevent people from protesting, and that's one of the few, the new laws they will introduce. It's time that we, that's right, you, me, do the best we can to break those laws to allow us to show our dissatisfaction with what is happening in this society. Thank you for listening to The Anarchist World this week, broadcast via the Community Radio Network. My name is Joseph Toscano. 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Yes, I'm a coward too. No, I don't waste my time speaking to cowards and people with glass jaws. 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I understand there's a few computer hitches, but they'll be fixed in the next few days. You can join online. How interesting. I do respond to letters. You can post them to Post Office Box 20, Parkville 3052. Post Office Box 20, Parkville 3052. 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And let's not forget, it's all about I will stand with you. I'm not going to avert my gaze. I'm not going to walk away. I will stand with you. Thank you once again for listening to The Anarchist World this week on your local community radio station, courtesy of the Community Radio Podcast. 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

0: 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The following show is a repeat and may contain some out-of-date information.
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6: 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Dives deep into Indigenous resistance and